Therefore, seeing we have this ministry, as we have received mercy, we faint not, but have renounced the hidden things of dishonesty, not walking in craftiness, nor handling the word of God deceitfully, but by manifestation of the truth, commending ourselves to every man's conscience in the sight of God. But if our gospel be hid, it is hid to them that are lost, in whom the God of this world hath blinded the minds of them which believe not, lest the light of the glorious gospel of Christ, who is the image of God, should shine unto them. For we preach not ourselves, but Christ Jesus the Lord, and ourselves your servants for Jesus' sake. For God, who commanded the light to shine out of darkness, has shined in our hearts to give the light of the knowledge of the glory of God in the face of Jesus Christ.

0: This is WYTJ Radio. It's time for the Daily Scripture Reading. 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That's Exodus chapters 28 and 29.
1: Chapter 28. And take thou unto thee Aaron thy brother and his sons with him from among the children of Israel, that he may minister unto me in the priest's office, even Aaron, Nadab, and Abihu, Eleazar, and Ithamar, Aaron's sons. And thou shalt make holy garments for Aaron thy brother, for glory and for beauty. And thou shalt speak unto all that are wise-hearted, whom I have filled with the spirit of wisdom, that they may make Aaron's garments to consecrate him, that he may minister unto me in the priest's office. And these are the garments which they shall make: a breastplate, and an ephod, and a robe, and a broidered coat, a mitre, and a girdle. And they shall make holy garments for Aaron thy brother and his sons, that he may minister unto me in the priest's office. And they shall take gold, and blue, and purple, and scarlet, and fine linen. And they shall make the ephod of gold, of blue, and of purple, of scarlet, and fine twined linen, with cunning work. It shall have the two shoulder pieces thereof joined at the two edges thereof, and so it shall be joined together. And the curious girdle of the ephod which is upon it shall be of the same, according to the work thereof, even of gold, of blue, and purple, and scarlet, and fine twined linen. And thou shalt take two onyx stones, and grave on them the names of the children of Israel, six of their names on one stone, and the other six names of the rest on the other stone, according to their birth. With the work of an engraver in stone, like the engravings of a signet, shalt thou engrave the two stones with the names of the children of Israel. Thou shalt make them to be set in ouches of gold. And thou shalt put the two stones upon the shoulders of the ephod for stones of memorial unto the children of Israel. And Aaron shall bear their names before the Lord upon his two shoulders for a memorial. And thou shalt make ouches of gold, and two chains of pure gold at the ends. Of wreathen work shalt thou make them, and fasten the wreathen chains to the ouches. And thou shalt make the breastplate of judgment with cunning work. After the work of the ephod thou shalt make it, of gold, of blue, and of purple, and of scarlet, and of fine twined linen shalt thou make it. Foursquare it shall be, being doubled. A span shall be the length thereof, and a span shall be the breadth thereof. And thou shalt set in it settings of stones, even four rows of stones. The first row shall be a sardius, a topaz, and a carbuncle. This shall be the first row. And the second row shall be an emerald, a sapphire, and a diamond. And the third row, a ligure, an agate, and an amethyst. And the fourth row, a beryl, and an onyx, and a jasper. They shall be set in gold in their enclosings. And the stones shall be with the names of the children of Israel, 12 according to their names, like the engravings of a signet. Every one with his name shall they be, according to the 12 tribes. And thou shalt make upon the breastplate chains at the ends of wreathen work of pure gold. And thou shalt make upon the breastplate two rings of gold, and shalt put the two rings on the two ends of the breastplate. And thou shalt put the two wreathen chains of gold in the two rings, which are on the ends of the breastplate. And the other two ends of the two wreathen chains thou shalt fasten in the two ouches, and put them on the shoulder pieces of the ephod before it. And thou shalt make two rings of gold, and thou shalt put them upon the two ends of the breastplate in the border thereof, which is in the side of the ephod inward. And two other rings of gold thou shalt make, and shalt put them on the two sides of the ephod underneath, toward the forepart thereof, over against the other coupling thereof, above the curious girdle of the ephod. And they shall bind the breastplate by the rings thereof unto the rings of the ephod with a lace of blue, that it may be above the curious girdle of the ephod, and that the breastplate be not loosed from the ephod. And Aaron shall bear the names of the children of Israel in the breastplate of judgment upon his heart, when he goeth in unto the holy place, for a memorial before the Lord continually. And thou shalt put in the breastplate of judgment the Urim and the Thummim. And they shall be upon Aaron's heart when he goeth in before the Lord. And Aaron shall bear the judgment of the children of Israel upon his heart before the Lord continually. And thou shalt make the robe of the ephod all of blue. And there shall be an hole in the top of it, in the midst thereof. It shall have a binding of woven work round about the whole of it, as it were the whole of an habergeon, that it be not rent. And beneath, upon the hem of it, thou shalt make pomegranates of blue, and of purple, and of scarlet, round about the hem thereof, and bells of gold between them round about, a golden bell and a pomegranate, a golden bell and a pomegranate, upon the hem of the robe round about. And it shall be upon Aaron to minister, and his sound shall be heard when he goeth in unto the holy place before the Lord, and when he cometh out, that he die not. And thou shalt make a plate of pure gold, and grave upon it, like the engravings of a signet, Holiness to the Lord. And thou shalt put it on a blue lace, that it may be upon the mitre, upon the forefront of the mitre it shall be. And it shall be upon Aaron's forehead, that Aaron may bear the iniquity of the holy things which the children of Israel shall hallow in all their holy gifts. And it shall be always upon his forehead, that they may be accepted before the Lord. And thou shalt embroider the coat of fine linen, and thou shalt make the mitre of fine linen, and thou shalt make the girdle of needlework. And for Aaron's sons thou shalt make coats, and thou shalt make for them girdles, and bonnets shalt thou make for them, for glory and for beauty. And thou shalt put them upon Aaron thy brother, and his sons with him, and shalt anoint them, and consecrate them, and sanctify them, that they may minister unto me in the priest's office. And thou shalt make them linen breeches to cover their nakedness, from the loins even unto the thighs they shall reach. And they shall be upon Aaron and upon his sons, when they come in unto the tabernacle of the congregation, or when they come near unto the altar to minister in the holy place, that they bear not iniquity and die. It shall be a statute forever unto him and his seed after him. Chapter 29. And this is the thing that thou shalt do unto them to hallow them, to minister unto me in the priest's office. Take one young bullock, and two rams without blemish, and unleavened bread, and cakes unleavened tempered with oil, and wafers unleavened anointed with oil. Of wheat and flour shalt thou make them. And thou shalt put them into one basket, and bring them in the basket, with the bullock and the two rams. And Aaron and his sons thou shalt bring unto the door of the tabernacle of the congregation, and shalt wash them with water. And thou shalt take the garments, and put upon Aaron the coat, and the robe of the ephod, and the breastplate, and gird him with the curious girdle of the ephod. And thou shalt put the mitre upon his head, and put the holy crown upon the mitre. Then shalt thou take the anointing oil, and pour it upon his head, and anoint him. And thou shalt bring his sons, and put coats upon them. And thou shalt gird them with girdles, Aaron and his sons, and put the bonnets on them. And the priest's office shall be theirs for a perpetual statute. And thou shalt consecrate Aaron and his sons. And thou shalt cause a bullock to be brought before the tabernacle of the congregation, and Aaron and his sons shall put their hands upon the head of the bullock. And thou shalt kill the bullock before the Lord by the door of the tabernacle of the congregation. And thou shalt take of the blood of the bullock, and put it upon the horns of the altar with thy finger, and pour all the blood beside the bottom of the altar. And thou shalt take all the fat that covereth the inwards, and the caul that is above the liver, and the two kidneys, and the fat that is upon them, and burn them upon the altar. But the flesh of the bullock, and his skin, and his dung, shalt thou burn with fire without the camp. It is a sin offering. Thou shalt also take one ram, and Aaron and his sons shall put their hands upon the head of the ram, and thou shalt slay the ram, and thou shalt take his blood, and sprinkle it round about upon the altar. And thou shalt cut the ram in pieces, and wash the inwards of him, and his legs, and put them unto his pieces, and unto his head. And thou shalt burn the whole ram upon the altar. It is a burnt offering unto the Lord. It is a sweet savour, an offering made by fire unto the Lord. And thou shalt take the other ram, and Aaron and his son shall put their hands upon the head of the ram. Then shalt thou kill the ram, and take of his blood, and put it upon the tip of the right ear of Aaron, and upon the tip of the right ear of his sons, and upon the thumb of their right hand, and upon the great toe of their right foot, and sprinkle the blood upon the altar round about. And thou shalt take of the blood that is upon the altar, and of the anointing oil, and sprinkle it upon Aaron and upon his garments, and upon his sons and upon the garments of his sons with him. And he shall be hallowed, and his garments and his sons' garments with him. Also thou shalt take of the ram the fat and the rump, and the fat that covereth the inwards, and the caul above the liver, and the two kidneys, and the fat that is upon them, and the right shoulder, for it is a ram of consecration, and one loaf of bread, and one cake of oiled bread, and one wafer out of the basket of the unleavened bread that is before the Lord. And thou shalt put all in the hands of Aaron, and in the hands of his sons, and shalt wave them for a wave offering before the Lord. And thou shalt receive them of their hands, and burn them upon the altar for a burnt offering, for a sweet savour before the Lord. It is an offering made by fire unto the Lord. And thou shalt take the breast of the ram of Aaron's consecration, and wave it for a wave offering before the Lord, and it shall be thy part. And thou shalt sanctify the breast of the wave offering, and the shoulder of the heave offering, which is waved, and which is heaved up of the ram of the consecration, even of that which is for Aaron, and of that which is for his sons. And it shall be Aaron's and his sons by a statute forever from the children of Israel. For it is an heave offering, and it shall be an heave offering from the children of Israel of the sacrifice of their peace offerings, even their heave offering unto the Lord. And the holy garments of Aaron shall be his sons after him, to be anointed therein, and to be consecrated in them. And that son that is priest in his stead shall put them on 7 days, when he cometh into the tabernacle of the congregation to minister in the holy place. And thou shalt take the ram of the consecration, and seethe his flesh in the holy place. And Aaron and his sons shall eat the flesh of the ram, and the bread that is in the basket by the door of the tabernacle of the congregation. And they shall eat those things wherewith the atonement was made to consecrate and to sanctify them. But a stranger shall not eat thereof, because they are holy. And if aught of the flesh of the consecrations or of the bread remain unto the morning, then thou shalt burn the remainder with fire. It shall not be eaten, because it is holy. And thus shalt thou do unto Aaron and to his sons according to all things which I have commanded thee. 7 days shalt thou consecrate them. And thou shalt offer every day a bullock for a sin offering for atonement. And thou shalt cleanse the altar when thou hast made an atonement for it, and thou shalt anoint it to sanctify it. 7 days thou shalt make an atonement for the altar and sanctify it, and it shall be an altar most holy. Whatsoever toucheth the altar shall be holy. Now this is that which thou shalt offer upon the altar: 2 lambs of the first year, day by day, continually. The one lamb thou shalt offer in the morning, and the other lamb thou shalt offer at even. And with the one lamb, 1/10 deal of flour mingled with 1/4 part of an hin of beaten oil, and 1/4 part of an hin of wine for a drink offering. And the other lamb thou shalt offer at even, and shalt do thereto according to the meat offering of the morning, and according to the drink offering thereof, for a sweet savour, an offering made by fire unto the Lord. This shall be a continual burnt offering throughout your generations at the door of the tabernacle of the congregation before the Lord, where I will meet you to speak there unto thee. And there I will meet with the children of Israel, and the tabernacle shall be sanctified by my glory. And I will sanctify the tabernacle of the congregation and the altar. I will sanctify also both Aaron and his sons to minister to me in the priest's office. And I will dwell among the children of Israel, and will be their God. And they shall know that I am the Lord their God, that brought them forth out of the land of Egypt, that I may dwell among them. I am the Lord their God.

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0: evening, everyone, and welcome to tonight's selected program from FBN. We trust that tonight's message will be an encouragement and a challenge to your heart. And we trust that you'll join us at the close of tonight's program for an address so that you may write for free literature or so that you may write for answers to questions you may have concerning tonight's message.
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2: 1 John chapter 2. We preached for over 10 weeks on the Ten Commandments. One each week and a message to begin the series. And we found the Ten Commandments were divided by our Lord into two different categories, two different sections. The first four commandments refer to God. That's the vertical. Thou shalt have no other gods. Don't make any graven image. Don't take my name in vain. Remember the Sabbath day to keep it holy. So, referred to God, the vertical. The last 5 through 10 commandments refer to man. Honor thy father and mother. Thou shalt not steal. And so on. All of these refer to man. And the last one, thou shalt not covet, certainly referring to man, and a summary of all of them. The Lord Jesus said, on these two commandments hang all the law and the prophets. Love the Lord your God with all your heart and all your soul and all your mind. And the second is like unto it, love your neighbor as yourself. So, the Ten Commandments are so important if we're going to understand the mind of God, the mind of the Lord, and what he expects us to know about him. Now, we find in verse 7 a very interesting statement. Brethren, I write no new commandment unto you. This is 1 John 2:7. I write no new commandment unto you. But then we read in verse 8, again, a new commandment I write unto you. Now, let's notice this commandment he's talking about. He calls it a new commandment. But he said, I write no new commandment, but then I do write a commandment. The confusion, if there is any, would be cleared up. There are really two different words for new in the New Testament. One is the new in time, that is, it's the beginning, it's the new, it hadn't happened before, new in time. The other word has to do with new in quality. It's the character, it's the freshness, if you please, a new commandment. So that explains that apparent contradiction in verses 7 and 8. It was no new commandment because back in Leviticus chapter 19, verse 18, the Lord said to the Hebrew people and to us, love thy neighbor as thyself. That's back in the Old Testament. So it's not a new commandment as far as time is concerned. But it is a new commandment as far as emphasis is concerned. The Lord is saying, I want you to understand something about this commandment, love your neighbor as yourself, which is a summary of the last part of the Ten Commandments. I want you to understand it. In Romans chapter 13, please turn there if you will. There are several passages I want us to turn to and look at. In Romans chapter 13, verses 8 through 10, we understand something about this new commandment. Romans chapter 13 and verses 8 through 10. Paul says in verse 8, under the inspiration of the Holy Spirit, owe no man anything but to love one another. The only debt we ought to have is to love one another. That's what he's saying. For he that loveth another hath fulfilled the law. Look at verse 9. For this thou shalt not commit adultery, 7. Thou shalt not kill, 6. Thou shalt not steal, 8. Thou shalt not bear false witness, 9. Thou shalt not covet, 10. And if there be any other commandment, it is briefly comprehended in this saying, namely, thou shalt love thy neighbor as thyself. Verse 10, love worketh no ill to his neighbor, therefore love is the fulfilling of the law. So the new commandment the Lord wants us to understand this morning, in our relationship to each other, we're supposed to love each other. And it's the fulfilling of the law. You cannot do it with your own power. No man has been able to keep the second of the Ten Commandments, the second section, the second commandment, without the full power of the Lord Jesus Christ, knowing him as Savior, and the love of God in our hearts, shed abroad by the Holy Spirit, spreading the love of God. So the new commandment in its emphasis is that we're to love one another. We're to have genuine love in our hearts, one to another. Let me illustrate it this way. As parents, we're supposed to feed, clothe, and protect our children. No question about that. God allowed you to bring a child into this world. You are responsible to feed that child, to clothe that child, to protect that child. Not because you have to, but because you want to, because you love the child. You see the difference? Feels good. But we ought to always be kind. Why? Because we love. We love. Why should a person who loves Jesus Christ teach a Sunday school class? Because they love Jesus. That's why. Why should a person who loves Jesus Christ sing in the choir? Because they love Jesus. That's why. Why should a person tithe? Why should a person do anything for the Lord? Why should a woman cook for the Lord or clean house for the Lord? Why? Because you love. That's the new commandment, the emphasis that is here. And the Lord says in verse 7, he says, "Brethren, I write no new commandment unto you, but an old commandment which ye had from the beginning." The word "beginning" here refers to the beginning of the Christian life. Look over at verse 14 of chapter 3. "We know that we have passed from death unto life because we love the brethren. He that loveth not his brother abideth in death." So when you got born again, that was the beginning he's talking about here. The moment the Lord Jesus Christ saved your soul and saved my soul, he placed within our hearts a true, genuine love for him and love for each other, love for one another. That's the new commandment he's talking about there. Now turn in your Bibles to John chapter 13, the Gospel of John and chapter 13, and look with me at verses 34 and 35. Again, our Lord zeroes in on this. In John chapter 13, verses 34 and 35, he talks here about the new commandment. Look what he said, John 13, 34 and 35. "A new commandment," again, the word is new in quality, not new in time, but new in quality. "A new commandment I give unto you, that ye love one another, as I have loved you, that ye also love one another. By this shall all men know that you're my disciples, if ye have love one toward another." One of the greatest evangelical thrusts we could ever have in this dark, sinful, hateful world is for us to love each other. God's people love each other. This is the new commandment the Lord's talking about. We love each other. And who gave us that love? The Holy Spirit of God shed abroad that love of God in our hearts, according to Romans chapter 5 and verse 5. The new commandment, you love one another.

you this, and in you, because the darkness is past, and the true light now shineth. This commandment is the new emphasis in our heart, shed abroad by the Holy Spirit, the love of God for brethren. But notice, here's our example, in him, in the Lord Jesus Christ. Turn ahead to 1 John chapter 4 and look at verses 7 through 11. Our example in this love is the Lord Jesus Christ. 1 John chapter 4, and look with me at verses 7 through 11. Beloved, let us love one another, for love is of God, and everyone that loveth is born of God and knoweth God. He that loveth not knoweth not God, for God is love. In this was manifested the love of God toward us, because that God sent his only begotten Son into the world, that we might live through him. Herein is love, not that we loved God, but that he loved us and sent his Son to be the propitiation for our sins. So the new commandment, the example of the new commandment, is the Lord Jesus Christ. I want you to think about his love for sinners. Love for the lost, love for the hateful, the cruel, those that hate God and blaspheme God. Jesus Christ died for every one of them. We should never forget that. Jesus Christ died for people who hated him. Jesus Christ died for murderers and rapists. Jesus Christ, it's hard to believe, but died for that wicked, evil, satanic man who killed that little 9-year-old girl down in Florida the other week. Jesus Christ paid for his sin. He paid for the sins of the whole world. He loved the world. God so loved the world, he gave his only begotten Son to die on the cross and pay for the sins of the world. Why? He loved us. There's no other explanation you can give for the death of Jesus Christ, the love of God. Now, if Jesus Christ loves sinners, don't you think the Holy Spirit's going to love them through me, through you? Yes. But then look at the love of the brethren. He loves the disciples. You remember the Bible says he loved them to the uttermost. It means to the end. He dealt with Peter through love. Now, he rebukes us. And sometimes his kindness doesn't seem like kindness, because your dad didn't seem too kind when he was chastening you as a child. Sometimes God chastens us, but the Lord Jesus Christ loves the brethren. He gave his life for you and for me. So what is this new commandment? We see the emphasis. It's in the heart. It's forgetting about ourselves and looking at Jesus Christ as our example. He gave himself for us. How do we love the brethren? You give your life to others. You forget about your life. You say, preacher, you are sure are preaching up in the clouds this morning. I'm preaching to you the word of God. True love is giving. Husbands, love your wife. Forget about yourself and your needs and take care of the needs of the wife. That's true love. Love your children, fathers. Bring them up in the nurture and admonition of the Lord. Oh, I can't spank my dear, lovely darling, because they might not like me if I spank them. Did you see the little girl who pitched a temper tantrum in a school this past week, and they called in the police and they handcuffed the little girl and took her off? You know, all she needed was to be spanked like my old daddy spanked me when I had my temper tantrum. He didn't know what a temper tantrum was. And he never saw but one on me, and he just took care of it, took care of business. But, oh, I love my child so much, I cannot spank my child. Listen, if you love that child like God wants you to love that child, you're going to obey God's word and rear that child with the nurture and admonition of the Lord. And do it exactly like God said. So the example is Jesus Christ. We are not to measure our Christian love against other Christians. We are to measure our Christian love for one another against Jesus' love. What kind of love did he have for the brethren? That's the kind of love we ought to have for one another. If we had a revival of genuine love at McEver Road Baptist Church, unsaved people in this community would hear about it. They'd hear about it. Why? They love each other. And they'd be talking about it. This is exactly what the Lord's talking about, the new commandment. You love one another, not thinking about yourself.

Now, that's the commandment. Let's look at the claim in verse 9. Let's go ahead to verse 9. There's a claim. Did you notice in verse 6 he says, he that saith, he abideth in him. Look at verse 9. He that saith, he's in the light. And then look at verse 4. He that saith, I know him. So here's a claim. He that saith. You can say something with your mouth and not mean it with your heart. The Lord talked about folks like that who were close to him with their mouth, but their heart was far from him. So it's more than just a claim, I love you. It's more than just words, I love you. It's more than just outward acts to show I love you. There can be a claim, he that saith he loveth his brother, or he is in the light, and hateth his brother, notice, is in darkness. Now, the brother here is not mankind generally. I think John is zeroing in here, and the Holy Spirit is talking about your Christian brother. This is the context of the scripture. Your Christian brother. If you say that you're in the light, that you're walking in the light, you've seen the Lord, you've seen the light, and everything's right between you and God, and you hate your brother, you're in darkness. I don't care how much you claim to be in the light, you are in the darkness. So there can be a claim how we love each other, but we're in darkness if we hate each other. We can say we love with our mouth, but show we love, we hate with our lives. And the Lord says you are still in darkness. Now notice there's a contrast here. Look at verse 10. He that loveth his brother abideth in the light, and there's none occasion of stumbling in him. That's the brother who's in the light. There's none occasion of stumbling. He doesn't stumble, and he doesn't cause his brothers and sisters to stumble because he's in the light and he loves his brother. Now look at this, verse 11, here's the contrast. But he that hateth his brother is in the darkness and walketh in darkness and knoweth not whither he goeth, because that darkness hath blinded his eyes. Did you notice the stages associated with the light? Verse 7. Of chapter 1, verse 7. Look at that. Chapter 1 of 1 John. Chapter 1, just back a page. Verse 7. But if we walk in the light, as he is in the light, we have fellowship one with another, and the blood of Jesus Christ, his Son, cleanseth us from all sin. So we walk. There's a lifestyle connected with being in the light. If we're in the light, there's going to be a lifestyle change. People are going to see that we're different. We're no longer like we used to be. We don't think like we used to. There has been a change because we've been born again. We're walking differently. And then notice, where is the walk? Verse 10, he that loveth his brother abideth in the light. You are in the light. You've seen the light of the glorious gospel of Jesus Christ. You have believed to the salvation of your souls. You are in the light. You're a born again child of the King in the light. But notice, you abide in the light. There's the continuing aspect there. The Lord Jesus Christ gave us a parable, you remember, said, the sower goes forth and sows the gospel seed. And some of it's on hard ground. It doesn't spring up. The birds come and snatch it away. Some of it is on stony ground. It comes up. Looks like it has life, but there's really no fruit there. It doesn't abide. And so with the, in the briars and so on, the thorny ground, it doesn't abide. Therefore, there's no life there. It doesn't abide. If you are genuinely born again, you're going to keep on keeping on for Jesus Christ. You're not going to quit. You continue. You abide in him. If a child of God ever does get out of God's will, the Lord is going to paddle you. He's going to chasten you, and you're going to come back. It's just that simple. You abide in the light if you are born again. Opening day of 1954 baseball season. I wish I could say I remember that well. The Milwaukee Braves, back in 1954, visited the Cincinnati Reds up in Ohio. Two rookies began their major league careers with that game. The Reds, by the way, beat the Milwaukee Braves 9-8 because of Jim Greengrass. Isn't that a great name for a baseball player? Jim Greengrass hit four doubles in his first big league game.
a sensational debut for a young player with a made-for-baseball name, Jim Greengrass. Well, the rookie starting in left field for the Milwaukee Braves was 0-for-5. He really bombed out. Not a very auspicious start for one named Henry Aaron. He persisted, didn't he? He had a bad start. But we know Hank Aaron's name now. And a number 715 is very indelibly fixed in our minds for this great, great baseball player of the Atlanta Braves. How many of you have ever heard of Jim Greengrass? I think his grass has faded, don't you? Why, he didn't persevere, apparently. But Hank Aaron did. You get the picture? You abide. You abide. And then he says, there'll be no stumbling, no occasion of stumbling in him. You won't stumble yourself. If you do, the Lord picks you right up. You get up quickly, and you're forgiven, and you go on, and you won't be a stumbling block to other people. One of the sad things about modern Christianity is that Christians are a stumbling block to the lost and to other Christians. They see you and they see your life, and you're not doing right for the Lord. You're not abiding in the light. You're not doing what you should. So other Christians stumble just like you do. Upon entering a little country store, the stranger noticed a sign saying, "Danger, beware of dog." It was posted on the glass door. Inside, he noticed a harmless old hound dog sleeping there on the floor beside the cash register. He asked the store manager, "Is that the dog folks are supposed to beware of?" He said, "Yep, that's him." "Well, he sure doesn't look like a dangerous dog. Why in the world did you put that sign up?" He said, "Because before I posted that sign, people kept tripping over him. But nobody's tripped over him since I put the sign up." A lot of Christians' lives trip other people. There's an occasion of stumbling. This is what the Lord's talking about here in that verse, in verse 10. There is none occasion of stumbling in him. Oh, may God help us to walk in the light. Now, there are stages associated with darkness. Look, if you will, at verse 11. "But he that hateth his brother is in darkness and knoweth not whither he goeth, because that darkness hath blinded his eye." Back in chapter 1, verse 6, he says, if we say that we have fellowship with him and walk in darkness, we lie. Notice, walk in darkness. There's been no change of lifestyle. You're walking the same way you always have if you hate your brother. Then notice, you're in darkness, verse 9. In darkness even until now. I think of the darkness of people's minds when it comes to spiritual truth. Now, I do not believe it's right to blaspheme other people's religions or goddesses or gods. Paul didn't do that, and I don't think that's right. I think we're to respect all men. As American citizens, I think we understand that fully. So I want you to understand what I'm about to say. I have no animosity or hatred or disrespect toward any man. But I think it's important for us to understand what the present Pope Benedict XVI believes. Now, I love Catholics. I think it's important for God's people to understand what he believes. Because we do know he is saying we need to get everybody together. So what does he believe? Well, if you look at the Council of Trent, this, by the way, was the council of the church in the 16th century to combat Protestantism. Martin Luther had been stirring up some things with Zwingli and Calvin and all those others. We've got to have a meeting of the church to combat this. This doctrine they're preaching, salvation by grace alone, by faith alone, by Scripture alone. We've got to combat this. So they had the Council of Trent. Now let me read you some words of the official dogma of Pope Benedict XVI. Quote, "If anyone saith that justifying faith is nothing else but confidence in divine mercy which remits sin for Christ's sake alone, or that this confidence alone is that whereby we are justified, let him be anathema." You're not saved by faith in the blood of Jesus alone.
Got to add something to it. Listen to this. Justification is not remission of sins merely, but also sanctification and the renewal of the inner man by the voluntary reception of grace and divine gifts, so that he who was unrighteous is made righteous. There is a fundamental difference in the belief of this man and what the Bible teaches. The doctrine of justification says we are declared righteous by faith in Jesus Christ and what he did on the cross 2,000 years ago. We are declared righteous just as if we never sinned. It's a wonderful transaction that happens the moment you get saved. At that moment begins the doctrine or the wonderful sanctification of the life. Jesus comes in at justification, but then sanctification means you grow in the grace and knowledge of Jesus Christ. Sanctification does not save you. Sanctification is the result of God saving you by his grace. There is a confusion of these two doctrines saying sanctification saves. Justification alone, anathema. Now listen to this, Council of Trent, concerning the sacraments. It is a sensible object which possessed by divine institution the power not only of signifying, but also of accomplishing holiness and righteousness. No one can doubt that the sacraments are among the means of attaining righteousness and salvation. End of quote from the Council of Trent. So how do you obtain salvation? By keeping the sacraments, the Mass and other things. What about baptism? Council of Trent, I quote, "The sacrament of baptism is a sacrament of cleansing instituted by Jesus Christ. By it, the person baptized is made a member of the true church of Jesus Christ, obtains remission of original sins and of all actual sins, if he has committed any, with all the punishment due to them, and becomes capable of receiving the other sacraments," which, of course, will save. What about penance? "For those who fall into sin after baptism, the sacrament of penance is as necessary to salvation as is baptism for those who have not already been baptized." Now, when I've read you the official dogma of the church, can you not understand the blindness and the darkness? Not only in this one individual I've mentioned, but in Baptists' minds, who think by going to church and living a good life and paying your debts, somehow that's going to help you get saved. My friend, nothing could be further from the truth, blinding their eyes. Do you realize this Supreme Court has said, if a 17-year-old boy brutally murders somebody, plans it all out, and even says, "I'm too young, they won't fry me in the electric chair, they won't take my life if I get caught," and murder someone, the Supreme Court said, that's unusual and cruel punishment according to our Constitution. Now, who said that? The Supreme Court. But that's the law of the land. Do you realize the blindness that's coming over people because we've left the Word of God? People who are in darkness and blindness. Someone said, you know what you get when you cross a librarian and a lawyer? You get all the information you want, but you can't understand it. I'm afraid that's the way it is, even from preachers. You get all the information you want. You even go to foreign governments to find what Supreme Court decisions should be. Get all the information, but you can't understand any of it. Why? You're blinded. You're blinded. Now, that is exactly what has happened. You realize there's no neutrality in the realm of the spiritual? Either it's light or it's darkness. These two cannot coexist together. If you're in darkness, there is no light. Science tells us this, does it not? If you're in the light, there is no darkness. Oh, may God help us to see that we need true light. He is the true light mentioned here in the scripture. True means genuine, as opposed to adulterated.
This ring that my dear wife gave me 46 years ago is genuine gold. It's heavy. I'm sure there's some impurities. If you wanted to get all the impurities out, you would melt this down and you would come out with a pure, pure piece of gold. Well, that's the word he uses here. Nothing adulterated in this light. The Lord Jesus Christ is pure light. The gospel is pure light. There's no darkness in it. There's no wondering what he says or what he means. Genuine light or darkness in the matter of salvation. Genuine light that tells you Jesus Christ died for us sinners, and you repent of your sins, and you trust him, and a miracle takes place. That's the only way you can explain salvation. It's a miracle of God's grace. You become a new creature in Christ Jesus. Genuine light. Darkness, well, just do the best you can. Live a good life, and maybe God will help you if you add to these things and keep the sacraments and get baptized and take the Lord's Supper and just add these things to your life. Be honest. True light or darkness? Genuine love or darkness? Listen what the Bible says, to the law and to the testimony, if they speak not according to this word, it is because there is no light in them. No light. When it comes to the new commandment that the Lord gave us, love one another, how do I stack up on that? How do I compare myself with Jesus? How do I do? I fail so often, and I think you'd have to say the same thing. We all fail so miserably. But isn't it wonderful? Dwelling in our bosom, if you're born again, is the true light. And when the flesh gets in the way, we can confess our sins, and he cleanses us and puts us back into fellowship, and the true light begins to shine forth by the power of the Holy Spirit to love one another. Let's bow our heads for prayer together. Love one another. That's the new commandment. We can say we love each other, but do we really love each other? I think that's the key. If we know Jesus Christ, we have that true love in our souls. Only sin will block it. Are you a stumbling block, dear Christian brother or sister, to others? When other people look at our lives, do they stumble or are they helped? Oh, may God help us to walk in the light and there be none occasion of stumbling. My dear unsaved friend, without Jesus Christ, there is no light. There is no love. You must come to Jesus. That's the beginning. You must be born into his family by trusting him and him alone. Don't trust your church membership or your good deals. Trust Jesus. Father in heaven, may every soul listening today who's lost understand the true gospel of Jesus. May they come to him and receive him and be saved. Help those of us who name the name of Christ walk in the light, not in the darkness, and may there be none occasion of stumbling in us, we pray, in Jesus' precious name. Amen.

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My friend, if you are not 100% sure that heaven will be your home when you die, or if you'd like to have some helpful literature on this subject, please call us at area code 252-223-4600. 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

Tonight's message was Love One Another by Dr. Charles Britt. 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The title of the message once again, Love One Another by Dr. Charles Britt.

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2: Today I'm looking at the topic, basic needs of children. Probably the most important thing that you as a concerned Christian parent can do for your children is to set a consistent example before them as they grow up. When they see you demonstrating a consistent example day after day, they'll realize the influence that Christianity has had on your life. We have too many Christian parents who are nominal Christians only. They profess faith in Jesus Christ, but they've never really settled the matter of who's going to control their life. Instead of allowing the principles taught in the Word of God to become the controlling principles in their life, instead, they follow the inconsistent practices of the world. They say that they're honest, but they don't mind taking something that's only worth a little bit from their employer. They say that their children can't complain or gripe, but they themselves complain and gripe over a wide variety of matters in life. They say that they love the Lord more than the world, and yet they draw their entertainment from worldly music or movies or television, never listen to Christian music or go to Christian programs at church. They're inconsistent, and their children will see this as they grow up. And this, in turn, will lead to problems in the attitudes and practices that the children adopt as they become independent from their parents. You see, every parent needs to satisfy the basic needs of their children. If these needs are satisfied, then the children can grow up successfully, following the path that the Lord has laid before them. But if these needs are not satisfied, then the children will grow up with character flaws and peculiar attitudes that will remain with them throughout life. And it'll be almost impossible for the children to achieve the potential that the Lord has for them. One of the most important of the basic needs that your children have is the need to see a consistent Christian example from their parents. You want your children to love the Lord. You want them to learn the principles of the Bible, to follow these principles in their relationships with others. You want them to be hardworking, to be kind, to be self-controlled, to be loving. You want them to control their temper, to be unselfish, to be concerned over the lost souls of others, to know the Word of God. But more learning is caught than taught, and your children will likely follow your personal example far more than your formal teaching, unless your example and your teaching agree. You can't tell your children, "Do as I say, not as I do." I can remember a youngster who was a neighbor when my daughter was young. His father had told the boy that he didn't want him ever to smoke cigarettes, even though the father smoked. And the boy, who was a first grader at the time, laughed as he talked about it. Even at that young age, he could see the inconsistency of his father. You can't do this. You must be consistent in what you say and in what you do. You need to show that Jesus Christ has changed your life. You need to show the fact that you respect God's Word as a final authority for the standards that you adopt for yourself. You need not only to show concern over the salvation of your children, but also the salvation of others in the community, your neighbors, your relatives, your co-workers. On and on the pattern goes. In every area, you must show consistency. And as your children see the example, they'll adopt these same standards for themselves. Only in this way can your children develop the right viewpoint on Christianity as a way of life. And adopting the right viewpoint, they'll then adopt the right practices and attitudes in their relationships with others.
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1: This is the More Sure Word broadcast, a biblical preaching outreach of Pastor Brent Logan from the Sweet Springs Baptist Church in Ardmore, Alabama. We are so glad you've joined us today. And now let's listen in from the pulpit of Pastor Logan.
2: And everything he's working in your life, if you're saved, he's trying to make you like Jesus. I wonder how many of us are ignorant of that plan. We see this event in our life, and all we see is the vent. We don't see the plan that God's trying to work to make me like Jesus. Are you listening to me? We don't know what God's planning. We don't know how His will is working. That is not to say that all of these events in my life, that God wanted them to happen, but still, He is going to work all things together for good to them that love the Lord, because He has a plan for your life. Are you clued in on the plan? Or are you clueless about it? So many people think life is about life. What, how foolish. Let's just get off the train, shall we? Let's get off this train of life if it has no more purpose than that. God's got a plan for me. Do I know what that plan is? Am I cooperating with His plan for my life? Jesus isn't bothered. This is so overwhelming. Jesus isn't bothered that He knows the plan down to the very day that He's going to die. And He's not bothered about it. And He's not troubled about it. You know why? Because He knows it's God's plan. And God's plans are the best plans. Even if they look real bad for us at times. Let me ask you a question. Does it look like a very good plan that somebody's going to take the holiest that ever walked and the kindest that ever lived and spit on him and beat him and mock him and betray him and reject him and deny him and run away from him and put a crown of thorns on him and have a mock trial for him and lie about him and lead him out like just a common thief and let him suffer and bleed and die like no man's ever suffered and bled and died. Does that seem like a good plan? Not on the surface, but I want to tell you, it was the greatest plan that was ever made. So I want you to think about your own life, and maybe there's a twist and maybe there's a turn. But do you know what God's trying to do? Can you acknowledge? You know, I think sometimes we think God is just as confused as we are. God's not confused about life. God's not confused about what's going on. He knows what's going on. It doesn't take Him by surprise. He's got a plan. And Jesus knew what God was planning. Do you know what God's planning? I know He's planning, amen, a great rapture day and a great fellowship day with all of His people. And I know that God is planning one day to send His Son back to this earth to rule and reign this world. I know what God is planning in eternity. And I tell you, He's got a good plan. And I want to be clued into that plan. Amen. Jesus knew what God was planning. But it doesn't stop there. Would you look at verse number 3? Then assembled together the chief priests and the scribes and the elders of the people under the palace of the high priest, who was called Caiaphas. Jesus knew what the rulers were planning. These are men of power. The chief priests. the elders of the people, the high priest himself, having this private meeting of the powerful. The Bible says, if you see it in the text, verse 3, then assembled together. They had this meeting together. The Romans didn't know the meeting was going on. The disciples did not know the meeting was going on. This is a private meeting. The people, the common people, did not know this meeting was being held. You know, I think we would probably be shocked if we knew what some of the powerful people of this world, what they're doing in the meetings that they're holding. We have no idea. We're like just common sheep that are clueless about the meetings of the powerful that move, the movers and the pushers of the things of this world. And here all the powerful get together and they meet together. But you know what? Jesus knows about their meeting. He knows that they've assembled themselves together. Wait. Come here just a minute. Jesus knows who you're meeting with too. Jesus knows who you're getting together with. Do you understand what I'm saying? There's a great, hold your finger right here. There's a great verse. Look at Hebrews chapter 4. I think it would be good for us in the flesh to read this verse or to see it or to hear it read at least. Hebrews chapter 4. Don't ever live or act like God doesn't know what you're doing and what you're planning or who you're meeting with or the amen or the event that you have planned or the people that you plan to be with or the things you're planning to do. He knows all about it. Doesn't matter how private it is. There is nothing private with God. There is nothing hidden or secret from God. Jesus knows this private meeting of the powerful. Hebrews chapter 4, would you look at it, verse 13? What a great verse. Hebrews 4:13, neither is there any creature that is not manifest in his sight, but all things are naked and opened unto the eyes of him with whom we have to do. And then he goes into the text about Jesus, the Son of God, our great high priest. You know what I'm trying to tell you? I'm trying to tell you there's nothing hidden. There's nothing secret from God. God knows all of our meetings. God knows if we choose to meet with the church or we choose to meet somewhere else. God knows the meetings in the closet. He knows all of the meetings. He's aware of it all. He knew what they were planning. He knew they were getting together. I like the text over there. You remember that text over in 2 Kings where the king of Syria was convinced that he had a spy in his country. Because every time he would do something, The king of Israel knew exactly what he was doing. And he said, somebody's a spy. Somebody is telling the king of Israel exactly what we're planning, because before we get there, he already knows it. And one of them stepped up to the king and said, King, can I give you a little clue? Yeah. It's not that the king of Israel knows anything about you. He said, what I'm telling you is that Elisha the prophet, the man of God, goes to the king of Israel and tells him what you do in your bedchamber. Whew. You don't have any secrets from God. And what God does, he whispers in the ear of his prophet, and then it becomes open. By the way, do you know that's what preaching's supposed to do anyway? Preaching is supposed to be God whispering to you or telling you, hey, I know what you're doing in secret. I know what you're planning. I know who you're meeting with. Boy, that ought to be enough to bring revival in some of our hearts. You know why? Come here now. You know why? Because there's nobody in this building that doesn't have a secret. It may just be between your ears. But he knows all the secrets. And they're just open. We don't live that way. We think God's as dumb as we are. God, it's all open to him. He sees it. He knows it. He understands this plot. He understands these powerful private meetings, and he knows exactly what's going on. Look at the text. He says in verse number 3, then assembled together the chief priests and scribes and the elders of the people in the palace of the high priest, who was called Caiaphas. Verse 4, watch it. And consulted that they might take Jesus by subtlety and kill him. They got their heads together and they consulted with one another and they talked it out and they figured it out. But you know what the Bible tells me in Proverbs 21:30? There is no wisdom nor counsel against the Lord. You can consult with whoever you want to. You never get one up on God. Now let's figure this out. What do you think? Well, what do you think? And they go around the table and they have the smartest of the smart there. And they talked it out. They talked this plan out about the crucifixion. They figured it all out among themselves. They consulted everybody but God. Look at it. And consulted. They talked to each other, but they didn't talk to God. I wonder how many times our consultations are with everybody but God. And God knows we talk to everybody, but he's waiting on us to talk to him about it. I wonder, have you consulted with God? Maybe that's what I need to start doing as I'm pastoring. Somebody comes asking me a question, say, have you consulted with God first? But a lot of times we're so pious, oh yes. That would be an easy lie, wouldn't it? Yeah, God and I have consulted about this. Wouldn't our lives be so much better if we consulted with God first? But God knows who we consult with. He knows who we talk with. He knows who we plan things out with. He knows our motives. He knows our hearts. And I bet he's wondering, I wonder why you didn't come talk to me about that. I wonder why you didn't ask me about it. I wonder why you didn't pray about this. Why did you plan something out without consulting me? Why did you just consult with your friends about? Why didn't you just consult with your friends about what you're doing instead of consulting with me about what you're doing? I know what you're planning. Why didn't you plan it with me? Well, I tell you what, in my life I planned a lot of things that didn't work out, but I tell you what I've tried to do, especially events in my life. I tried to go to God and say, God, can we make a plan here? And I may miss what you want, and I may miss what you're trying to say, but I'm not so foolish to think I can head out and accomplish anything on my own or plan anything out with my own wisdom. It doesn't even matter how many people I talk to. I've got to consult with you. It's got to be your plan instead of my plan. I don't want to plan anything without you. The Bible says they consulted. You know what? God's not involved in that meeting. Matter of fact, that meeting is against God. That meeting is against the truth. He'll make the wrath of man to praise him. He'll make it work out right and according with his plan. But that this wickedness, this bad motive, this bad heart. Look what the Bible says, verse 4. And consulted that they might take Jesus by subtlety and kill him. By subtlety. That word subtle, you know, the Bible says now the serpent was more subtle than any beast of the field. You know, Satan is so smart. He never does things direct. He does it subtly. He's too smart to charge headlong like a bull into a china shop into your life. He comes into our hearts and minds and lives in a very subtle way. He works his plan. He's artful. He's crafty. He's deceitful. He's smart. And so they sit down. How are we going to kill him? How are we going to get by with this? I know we've got the Roman government here, and there's laws here, and we've got the people. I mean, good night. He raised Lazarus.

Beloved listener, would you let me just take a moment and take you down the old Romans road of salvation? There's only one way of salvation, but many different ways to see its light. And if you're saved, it's wonderful to be reminded of how we came to know Jesus Christ. And for those who are not, oh, how desperately they need to hear it so that they too might be saved. This is what the old Romans road says in Romans chapter 3, verse 10, that as it is written, there is none righteous, no, not one. In verse number 23 of chapter 3 of the book of Romans, the Bible says, all have sinned and come short of the glory of God. You know what? Not one of us is perfect. Everybody's done something wrong. Everybody's told a little lie, and everybody's told stolen something, even if it was just an eraser from a school desk. But the bottom line is that sin is sin. All have sinned. And it's not about how big the sin is or how small the sin is. All that Eve and Adam did in the Garden of Eden was eat a piece of fruit. That was as simple as that. They stole a cookie from the cookie jar. But you know what? All have sinned. And see, the word sin means to miss the mark. God sets the mark, and every man has missed it. Why? Because the Bible says in Romans chapter 5, verse 12, wherefore is by one man, that's speaking of Adam, who we just spoke of, sin entered into the world, and death by sin. And so death passed upon all men, for all have sinned. See, when Adam sinned, he gave us his sin nature to all who follow in his seed, and we have. And so we're all sinners because Adam was a sinner. And because of that, that sin has a price tag on it. It has a consequence. And the Bible says that the wages of sin is death. Because sin entered the world by Adam, death by sin, and so death passed upon all men, for that all have sinned. We're going to die. We know that. We're going to die one day. But the Bible doesn't just stop there in Romans 6:23, where it says, for the wages of sin is death. It goes on to say, but the gift of God is eternal life through Jesus Christ our Lord. Salvation is a gift. You don't pay for a gift. You don't hand your child a gift at Christmas and hand them all those gifts that you bought for them and then hand them receipts and ask them for the money. No, it's just something you receive. And so God gives us a gift of eternal life through Jesus Christ our Lord, through his death, burial, resurrection, and his blood making atonement on the mercy seat in heaven. The Bible says that God commendeth his love toward us, and that while we were yet sinners, Christ died for us. Romans chapter 5, verse 8. And then he says this in Romans 10:13. For whosoever shall call upon the name of the Lord shall be saved. If you understand that we're all sinners, and that sin has a price, but that Jesus paid that price for us, and you are willing to come to him and take his free gift of salvation with no strings attached, plus nothing, minus nothing, you can be saved. For whosoever shall call upon the name of the Lord shall be saved. Won't you today ask Jesus Christ, acknowledge to him that you know that you're a sinner, confess to him that you know you're a sinner, and from your heart, realizing the wages of that sin, ask him to come into your heart and forgive you of your sins and take you to heaven when you die before it's eternally too late. Please today, tell Jesus that you know that you're a sinner. Ask him to forgive you and to come into your heart. Call upon his name to inherit everlasting life.

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0: Hello, friends, and thank you for joining us today. And hope you'll continue to come our way every week at this time. I had the joy of speaking earlier at the annual Bible conference at Bob Jones University. I'd like to share a bit of that ministry with you today and next week and as many weeks as it might take to get through the first message that I brought there on Sunday night. And so with my good friend Max Masters up there in the control room, he not only recorded it there in the amphitorium, but now he has it here in the recording studios. So we're going to go to that service. It's Sunday night, and I want you to have your Bibles open, if you will, please, and join me as we minister the Word of God to the faculty, the students, and many guests who have gathered at this annual conference. Dr. Bob concluded his message this morning by saying the right kind of worship will result in evangelism. Well, what a perfect introduction to what I want to share with you tonight as we turn to the book of Mark, chapter 16. Mark, chapter 16. And will you notice, please, verse 15. Mark chapter 16, I invite your attention to verse 15. And he said unto them, Go ye into all the world and preach the gospel to every creature. Our question this evening is, why should we go? Now, there are a lot of reasons, but the Lord has laid three on my heart that I'd like to share with you this evening. Please notice, first of all, who gave the command. And he said. The context makes it very plain that the personal pronoun here is a reference to our Savior, the Lord Jesus Christ. In other words, Jesus said, Go into all the world and preach the gospel to every creature. Now, actually, there are several names in the Word of God concerning God the Son. For example, the Holy Spirit, speaking through Isaiah, referred to him as Emmanuel, that is, God with us. In Isaiah chapter 9, verse 6, he's called Wonderful Counselor, the Mighty God, the Everlasting Father, the Prince of Peace. Gabriel, in his announcement to Mary, said, Thou shalt call his name Jesus. And later Gabriel said, He shall be called the Son of God. Oh, there are a lot of names or titles of God's Son, our Lord Jesus. But the one I call to your attention this evening, though you need not turn to it, is found in 1 Timothy chapter 6, verse 15. There he is called the King of Kings. Jesus is our King. Our question is, why should we go into all the world and preach the gospel to every creature? It's because it's a command from our King. You see, when a king gives a command, his subjects obey. Our King is not offering a suggestion here. He is giving a command. That's why we call this the Great Commission. It is not the Great Suggestion. The King is saying, I want you to go. The King is commanding that those who know him should have a part in reaching the whole world with the gospel story. So first of all, we go because of the command of our King. Secondly, we must go into all the world and preach the gospel because of the condition of the condemned. In other words, the condemned are really condemned. The lost are really lost. People are really sinners. Now, some preachers have a different view of the Great Commission. In his book, Self-Esteem, The New Reformation, the author writes, We must tell people everywhere that God wants all of us to feel good about ourselves. To him, this is the Great Commission, to go into all the world and tell people they should feel good about themselves. The same preacher believes that a person must never be told he is a sinner. On page 98 of his book, he states, "The most serious sin is the one that causes me to say, I am unworthy." That's the most serious sin. On page 68, he writes, "To be born again means that we must be changed from a negative to a positive self-image, from inferiority to self-esteem." At a pastor's conference, the same author said, "The worst thing a preacher can say is, you are a sinner." My dear friends, if a person doesn't know that he is lost, he'll never seek to be found. If a person doesn't know he is sick, he'll never go to a doctor. If a person doesn't know he's a sinner, he'll never seek a savior. Men are sinners, and they're in need of God's grace in salvation. General William Booth, the founder of the Salvation Army, said many years ago, "I consider that the chief dangers which will confront the 20th century will be religion without the Holy Spirit, Christianity without Christ, forgiveness without regeneration, morality without God, and heaven without hell." May I add, in the 21st century, it's going to be salvation without repentance. That's where we are right now. Don't tell people they're sinners. Don't tell people that they need to be saved. Don't tell people they need to bow before God as penitent sinners. Well, the fact is, all are sinners. In Romans chapter 3, verse 10, it is written, "There is none righteous, no, not one." In verse 23, "For all have sinned and come short of the glory of God." In Psalm 14, verse 3, "They are all gone aside. They are all together become filthy. There is none that doeth good, no, not one." Ecclesiastes chapter 7, verse 20, "There is not a just man upon the earth that doeth good and sinneth not." We go unto all the world and we preach the gospel because men are sinners. They need to be saved. Jesus said, "Go into all the world and preach the gospel to every creature." Why? Because of the command of the king, and because of the condition of the condemned. Now, thirdly, we must go into all the world and preach the gospel because of the coming of Christ. Over the past 54 years, apart from preaching the wonderful gospel story, I've spent more time, as Dr. Bob has already stated, preaching on prophetic themes than any other subject. But I must confess, my excitement is running higher at this moment concerning the return of Christ to rapture his bride than it has ever been. Now, please understand, there are no biblical signs that must be fulfilled before the rapture. That's why the rapture could take place right now. That's why we believe in the imminent coming of Christ. Now, you spell that with an I, not an E. The imminent coming of Christ. It means he could come right now. He might. Say, wouldn't that be something if Jesus came at this very moment to rapture his bride? It's the next event on God's prophetic calendar. Now, there are no biblical signs that must take place before the rapture. Now, there are a lot of signs that must be fulfilled before he comes back to the earth in his revelation. But that follows the rapture by at least 7 years. But having said that, there are some indications that you and I must be living in the last days of this age of grace. Someone has well said, we may read the newspapers and find out what is happening, but we've got to read the Bible to find out what is going on. Did you know there's a lot happening right now that I think is very, very significant as we consider the return of our Lord Jesus Christ. Now, what is going on? What are some of these indications that the rapture may be very near? Would you turn with me again in your Bibles, please, to 2 Thessalonians chapter 2. 2 Thessalonians chapter 2. I invite your attention to verse 7. 2 Thessalonians chapter 2, verse 7. For the mystery of iniquity doth already work, only he who now letteth or hindereth will let, that is, he will continue to hinder until he be taken out of the way. I'm convinced the personal pronoun here is a reference to the Holy Spirit. He is the great restrainer, and he's holding back this flood tide of iniquity. But how's he doing that? Well, he's doing it through schools like Bob Jones University. He's doing it through Bible preaching churches like your home church. He's doing it through people who have trusted Christ as Savior. I want to remind you, my friends, the moment you prayed as a penitent sinner and invited Christ to come into your heart, he came into your heart. He's dwelling there now. Through his blessed Holy Spirit, there he is, abiding in that temple of clay. You see, there are two people in that body of yours. You're there, but the Spirit of God is there. Now, he wants to use us, and he does. We're the light of the world, Jesus said. We're the salt of the earth. Now, what does salt do? It checks corruption. Now, how is this restrainer, the Holy Spirit, holding back this flood tide of iniquity? He's doing it through people just like you. Now, some people feel that in verse 7, where this influence of the Holy Spirit is taken away, that is, this great restrainer is caught away, that means that the Holy Spirit goes to heaven at the rapture and he stays there. But that's not so. I do believe verse 7 is talking about the rapture of the church. That is, the restraining influence of the Holy Spirit will be removed from the earth when Christ comes and stops in the clouds and calls his bride unto himself. Well, we have to come to the end of this part of this message, but I hope you'll join us next week. We'll pick up right where we left off. Until then, goodbye, and God bless you.
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0: In Acts chapter 16, we read the story of Paul and Silas in the jail at Philippi. Having been accused of preaching the gospel, having been beaten and cast into the prison, with their feet and hands in the stocks, they began to sing praises to God at midnight. God heard their praise, sent an earthquake that opened all of the doors in the prison. The keeper heard the noise, came out, saw the doors and gates standing wide open, and took his sword, was getting ready to kill himself, when Paul calls out with this statement, "Do thyself no harm, we are all here." We read then that the jailer called for a light, went into the prison, brought Paul and Silas out, and asked them this question, "Sirs, what must I do to be saved?" Dear listener, what an important question. This jailer recognized his need to be saved. This jailer obviously recognized that he could not save himself. This jailer obviously recognized that these men had the truth that he needed to be saved. So he asked them, "Sirs, what must I do to be saved?" And this is what they answered. They answered, "Believe on the Lord Jesus Christ, and thou shalt be saved." That was their straightforward and simple answer. Believe on the Lord Jesus Christ. They could have said anything. They could have said, "Be baptized," but they didn't. They could have said, "Join a church," but they didn't. They could have said, "Join a church and be at every service and give your tithes," but they didn't. They could have said, "Speak in tongues," but they didn't. They could have said, "Live as good as you can, and then maybe God will let you get into heaven," but they didn't. They could have said, "If you want to be saved, you have to become a Baptist or a Presbyterian or a Catholic or etc., etc., but they didn't. If all of those things that religion teaches today are the true ways to heaven, then Paul and Silas were lying. And, dear friend, may I say then, the Bible is lying. For the Bible says in John 3:16 that God so loved the world, he gave his only begotten Son, that whosoever believeth in him should not perish, but have everlasting life. You hear the word "believeth in him." Dear listener, it is not Paul and Silas who are lying. It is the false teachings of religion that lies. They gave this jailer the one true answer about the one thing that needed to be done to be saved. Believe on the Lord Jesus Christ, and thou shalt be saved. The Bible tells us that Jesus Christ is the way, the truth, and the life, and that no man cometh unto the Father but by him. If you're going to be saved, you'll only be saved when you realize that you're a sinner that cannot save himself, a sinner that is instead and indeed condemned to hell. And you must recognize and believe that Jesus Christ is the only one and the only way you can be saved. The truth of the matter is, we are all sinners. We deserve the penalty of sin, which is hell. Jesus Christ, the Son of God, God incarnate, died on a cross for my sin and your sin to pay that penalty. God raised him from the dead, and through him and him only can a person have forgiveness of sins and the gift of eternal life and the promise of life eternal with God in heaven. Believe on the Lord Jesus Christ, and thou shalt be saved. That is what they answered, and that is what the Bible teaches. Dear listener, if you have never truly put your faith wholeheartedly and totally upon Jesus Christ, I hope and pray you'll do that today, right now, right where you are. The Bible says that if a man calls upon the Lord, he shall be saved. A saved person must call on somebody to save them from their lost and hopeless condition. And if you want to be saved, you've got to call upon Jesus. Believe on him and call upon him to save you, for God's word says, "Believe on the Lord Jesus Christ, and thou shalt be saved."
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3: How do you do? Some people believe absolute truth doesn't exist. For them, truth is whatever you want it to be, which creates a problem. If everything is true, how do we discern the genuine from the counterfeit, especially when it comes to describing God? Those are questions one woman struggled with until the day her heart and mind and very life were unshackled.

0: that new baby.
1: Wonderful. All he does
2: Ronnie, is... Ronnie, where are my car keys?
1: Just a sec. Where did you last have them?
2: If I knew that, I wouldn't be looking for them.
0: Sounds like somebody's in a bad mood.
1: It's worse every day.
2: Never mind. I found them.
0: What's his problem?
1: Where do I start? The weather in Manitoba's too cold, and he hates working for his family's business.
0: He has a nice house, beautiful wife, good kids. Is he ever happy?
1: Only when our friends are over and he has a drink in his hand.
0: That bad, huh?
1: He keeps telling me we should move back to New York.
0: You grew up here. Why don't you?
1: Me? With his active baby? I mean, maybe when he's older. I'm barely managing now.
0: So how's my favorite niece doing? Does she like being a big sister?
1: Leela Electra is living up to her middle name. Bright as ever, but not smiling as much as she used to. Not sure she likes being a big sister. I wonder if I'm spending enough time with her. Enough about me. What's new with you? Still searching for God in all the wrong places?
0: Not anymore. I think I found God.
1: Oh, really? What religion is this?
0: Hinduism. I learned that we get reincarnated every time we die. And if we make a mistake with this life, we just get to try again in the next one.
1: What about...
0: And you want to hear the best part?
1: Sure, enlighten me.
0: Eventually, after we live many, many lives, when we get it all right, we transcend this life and enter oneness with the universe and a state of everlasting bliss.
3: 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In a sea of uncertainty, the old lighthouse in Chicago is still a rock of salvation, there to rescue the perishing. Since 1877, the mission doors have been open, welcoming the lost and despairing. Thanks to your prayers and financial gifts, Pacific Garden Mission is the country's oldest continuously operating rescue mission. The old lighthouse provides food, fresh clothing, and a safe place to sleep for hundreds of people, men, women, and children. The mission even has some medical care in its clinic, because meeting physical needs is vital and opens the door to real and lasting change. That lasting change can happen when pastors and counselors share the good news of the one who sticks closer than a brother, which is what this program celebrates. Now for broadcast around the earth, here is episode number 3945 in the series Unshackled, the program that makes you face yourself and think. When it comes to religion, most people can be divided into three groups: devout believers, secular believers, who often identify with the religion they were born into, and the nones, the non-believers, who may try different religions, but only when they align with their personal beliefs. That's what the woman in our story was doing. Where would it lead? You'll find out as we bring you part one of the true story of Leela Gable, right now on Unshackled.
4: I was five when my parents moved to Queens, New York, to live with my grandparents. My father quickly became overwhelmed by his new job and began to drink even more. My mother became even more overwhelmed by my baby brother, who had a habit of getting into everything. I knew my mother loved me, but she seldom spent focused time with me. It seemed like my Aunt Michelle was the only one who actually saw me, which made her visits all the more special.
5: Where's my favorite niece? Has anybody seen Leela?
6: I'm right here, right in front of you.
5: Are you sure that's you? The girl I remember was much shorter last time I was here.
6: It's me. I'm just taller. What's in the bag? Did you bring me a present?
5: I brought you some comic books. Very special comic books.
6: Cool.
5: They are stories from the Bhagavad Gita for children in English.
6: The what?
5: It's about Hinduism, the religion in India.
6: Their clothes look pretty. Why does this person have so many arms?
5: That's one of the Hindu gods. They have a god for everything you can imagine.
6: What are these words on the cover?
5: It's written in Sanskrit, an ancient language that is very sacred in India. Do you know where India is?
6: No.
5: It's on the other side of the world where millions and millions and millions of people live, and they all follow this religion. Well, many of them do. I'm going to visit there soon.
6: But you'll come back, won't you?
5: Of course. I'll only be gone a little while. I'll be back before you know it.
4: Year after year came and went without her. It would be 4 long years before I would see my aunt again. And in my young heart, it felt like she had abandoned me for something better. When my parents moved near JFK Airport, I would watch the planes flying overhead and imagine them taking me to India so I could find Aunt Michelle. At night, I would pull out the comic books she gave me and dream about living over there. The pictures on the pages seemed to be so peaceful compared to the world I was living in.
7: What's for dinner?
1: Dinner was 4 hours ago. I put your plate in the fridge.
7: Kids still up?
1: They're both in bed. I'm heading up there too. Make sure you, please, let go of my arm.
7: Well, how about a kiss first?
1: I'm not in the mood.
7: You used to kiss me when I got home, remember?
1: That was before you started stopping at bars on the way home. Now let me go.
7: Not until you start acting like a wife's supposed to act. Now give me what I want.
1: No, I won't. Let go of me. Ow! You promised you'd never hit me again.
7: I'll do whatever I want whenever I want. That's final. You understand?
4: Night after night, my brother and I would go to sleep to the sounds of our parents' violent fighting. I would cover my ears and silently beg them to stop yelling and hurting each other. But the fights only stopped when they separated and my mother moved us out. First to my grandparents and eventually to the house she rented. I was 9 by then and was often left home alone while my mother worked. Always strict with instructions to look after my 5-year-old brother, Dylan, who would never listen to me.
8: Open the door, Dylan. We're not gonna hurt you. We want to talk to your sister.
4: Neighborhood girls delighted in bullying me, calling me names, shoving me to the ground. I always felt powerless to fight back, and once again felt unseen by the adults in my family. I began to dream about Hindus' promises of reincarnation. I was convinced that my next life would have to be better than the one I was living in. The only breaks in my troubled life were my summer trips to Canada.
1: Make sure you pack some of your nice clothes.
6: Ma, it's just camp. I only need t-shirts and shorts.
1: It's 3 weeks of cultural immersion, so I want you to look nice, especially for the Shabbat dinners and the Israeli dances.
6: Well, they make me study the Torah every day.
1: No, only rabbis do that. This camp's all about our traditions.
6: Traditions sound boring. Do I really have to go?
1: Yes, you're going. You and your brother will have fun.
6: Can't you fly with us to make sure we're safe?
1: We don't have the money for me to do that, Leela.
6: But what if we get lost in the airport and miss our plane?
1: Look for the people in the uniforms, and they will be looking for you because I have arranged for them to help you. It will be fine.
4: Imagine being 9 years old, flying by yourself from New York to Canada, and being responsible for your 5-year-old brother who wants to run around the whole airport.
6: Dylan, get back here! It's this way! Dylan!
4: Yeah, piece of cake. Somehow, we made it. And when we arrived, Dad was there to pick us up at baggage claim. And the camp? Well, it was better than I expected. I quickly bonded with my cousins and had fun learning Jewish songs and traditional dances. And every Friday night at sundown, we honored the beginning of Shabbat with a Sabbath meal, where we remembered our ancestors' deliverance from slavery. There were campfires at night and activities during the day. We even had a weaver show us how to make a prayer shawl on a loom. That may have been the start of my lifelong interest in textiles.
5: You should be with the other children, swimming in the lake.
6: I'd rather watch you on the loom. Can I ask you a question?
5: Of course.
6: Is there only one God in the world?
5: What a strange thing for a Jewish girl to say. Don't your parents say the Shema?
6: I'm not sure.
5: You should say these words twice a day. Hear, O Israel, the Lord our God. The Lord is one. We are loyal to one God and only one. And we should always wear shawls like the one I'm making when we pray to show God respect.
6: Why are there 5 knots on each corner?
5: You have a sharp eye for such a young girl. Well, each knot is made from 8 threads. White to represent God's holiness, and 1 blue thread to represent the sky where he dwells. All the threads and knots together represent the 613 commandments that God gave us.
6: That's a lot of rules. What happens if I don't follow all of them? Does that mean I'm no longer Jewish?
5: You'll always be Jewish. Your mother was Jewish, and your daughters will be Jewish no matter who they marry.
6: But what if I mess up? Will I still go to heaven when I die?
5: You're too young to worry about such things. No one ever born in this world is perfect. All God requires of us is that we try our best.
6: But what if I really mess up? Will I get another life, another chance to be better?
5: We're only given 1 life to live. And when it's over, it's over. Besides, you are Jewish, one of God's chosen people. Simple as that. Now, no more questions. Run along and play with the others.
4: My thoughts were jumbled as I headed for the lake. Which religion was true? The one my aunt believed in, or the one my Jewish relatives believed in? Or was there another? After 4 years of living in India, my Aunt Michelle finally returned, and I was happy again. I thought she had returned for good, but soon learned she had different plans.
9: Oh, Michelle, you shouldn't have. This scarf is gorgeous.
5: You should see the clothes the women wear in India. Their saris and dupattas are beautiful. You have to go back with me and see it for yourself.
6: You're going back?
5: Of course. India's my home now. It's where I worship Sathya Sai Baba.
6: Baba who?
5: He's a special guru who has ascended to godhood. You all have to meet him. You have to come to India with me.
9: Us go to India? I'm too busy trying to make ends meet in the real world.
5: Let's see if Mom can help with the money, and I'll make all the arrangements. I've asked her and Dad to come too. You have to go. Trust me, your life will never be the same.
4: A few months later, my mother pulled my brother and me out of school, and along with our grandparents, we all boarded a plane for India. When we arrived, I was overwhelmed by the heat and humanity. I never imagined so many people could be crowded into a city. We boarded a bus for the long ride to our destination, and at every stop,

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1: No, not likely.
0: Doesn't seem fair.
1: Could be worse. Your family could be one of the untouchables.
0: Who are they?
1: The poorest of the poor. Forever paying for the sins of their previous lives and never reaching paradise.
0: Never?
2: How much longer till we get there?
1: It's in the next village. I can't wait for you to meet Baba.
3: After we dropped our bags off, my aunt led us to a massive temple where symbols of every god imaginable were carved into the walls. Thousands of devotees were inside, bowing before a raised dais with a large wooden throne, its armrests carved with lions. Seated on the throne was a man dressed in an orange robe with ruby lips and piercing eyes. I couldn't take my eyes off him as my aunt guided us into a curtained area reserved for Westerners.
1: Have you ever seen a place like this?
2: Never. How many followers does he have?
1: Over 20 million, mostly here in India. But he also has devotees from all around the world.
0: Why is there so much smoke in the air?
1: It's incense, constantly burning in the temple to our guru, Sai Baba, who sits on the throne.
0: Why is he looking at me?
1: He is? That means he wants to meet us. Swami, may I introduce my sister and...
4: Who is this lovely child?
1: This is my niece, Leela.
4: I had a vision that you would all visit me. Like most Westerners, you have been rushing, everywhere rushing. But here, you will find peace. Tell me, why are you here? What are you searching for?
2: Well, enlightenment, I suppose. My sister has told me about the miracles you perform and the wisdom that flows from you.
4: Would you like to be one of my devotees?
2: Yes, it would be an honor, Swami.
4: I will give you special powder to taste whenever you meditate. It will usher you into deep states of meditation. First, you must learn to empty yourself of all thought and attachments.
0: But if we empty ourselves, what?
2: Hush. Leela.
4: Let the child speak. Yes, little one.
0: If we empty ourselves, what will fill us?
4: Divine avatars will fill your mind with my knowledge and images beyond this world. I will prepare you for your next life in the many lives that follow. And then one day, you will become a god. Like me.
1: You are so wise, Swami.
4: Your Aunt Michelle believes in my powers. Look at the joy it has brought her. My way is the true way. There is no other.
3: After we returned home, my mother continued to follow the guru and his holy practices. She hung a giant picture of him on a wall in our den and burned incense throughout the house. Before the trip, I was an A student. But after the trip, as my mother became more devout, my grades started to slip and all I wanted to do was meditate, do astrology, and experiment with drugs and drinking, things that would expand our minds and reveal deeper consciousness. And to make matters worse, I was an insecure teenager who was desperate for someone to love me. So, I started sleeping around. When I turned 18, I enrolled in art school to study textile design. And when I wasn't in classes or learning to play my guitar, I was doing what most college students do. Looking for love in all the wrong places.
5: Hello?
0: It's Leela. We need to talk. I've been trying to reach you for days.
5: I've been busy. I heard you're pregnant.
0: Yeah, and I'm getting an abortion. My dad said he'd pay for it. Don't you have anything to say?
5: Well, I don't know how I feel about abortion.
0: What does that mean? I have done so many drugs, I bet it's not even gonna live. Besides, my dad would never let me drop out of school. I've already made the appointment. Will you meet me there?
5: Yeah, but I won't be able to stay.
3: Looking back, I realize the irony of the decision I made. I was an impressionable young woman who...

0: desperately wanted to be seen and valued for who I was. Now, I realize that my unborn baby wanted the same thing, to be seen and valued for who he or she was. I joined my mother on more trips to India to sit under the teaching of India's great miracle-working God-man. At night, away from the smoke-filled temple, I would look at the stars and cry out to God, whoever he really was, for answers. Something was still missing in my life. No matter how many times I repeated mantras or emptied my mind, I tried filling my life with one type of enlightenment after another, but still felt empty. After college, I drifted from one job to another and struggled to pay my bills. A friend suggested I call a local radio station and see if they needed help. And frankly, I was willing to do anything to get out of my house.
1: 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We got more music coming your way right after this quick commercial. Hey, thanks for waiting. I'm Lenny, the station manager.
2: I know. I hear your voice on the air whenever I work from home. I weave rugs for a designer friend of mine.
1: Cool. What can I do for you?
2: I'm just looking to gain some experience to get another job somewhere. Could I, intern with you for a while?
1: What are you interested in? You have a beautiful voice, by the way.
2: Thanks. I'm willing to do anything to beef up my resume. Could you use some help?
1: Sure. Drop by anytime. I'll show you around. My commercial's almost over. Gotta go.
0: Later that week, when I couldn't bear the thought of working another day in my cold garage, I went to the radio station. And there was Lenny, a handsome Jewish man. Over the next month, he taught me about the music business, invited me to record parties and concerts, and encouraged me to keep playing my guitar. Before long, our friendship grew into much more. Yeah, there were some red flags, but the fact that he was Jewish and had a steady job made it seem like it was a smart move. And one thing led to another, and I got pregnant again. But Lenny married me and supported me as I gave birth to our first child, a girl. After 5 happy years, I gave birth to a healthy baby boy. Giving birth is usually filled with happiness, but this time was different. A darkness came over me that I couldn't shake.
1: I'm worried about Leela. She's not herself.
3: Is she sick? Take her to a doctor.
1: No, physically she's fine. It's her mind. Something's not right.
3: She just had a baby. Give her time. She'll bounce back.
1: Before the baby was born, she was obsessed with her latest tarot card reading and what it predicted about her future. She gets fixated on something, and she ignores everything else.
3: So she's interested in tarot cards. They're harmless.
1: Are they? She's barely sleeping. And our daughter told me that she left the baby in his crib all day yesterday while she organized the basement.
3: She just wants a home in order. What's wrong with that?
1: She forgot to feed him for 8 hours, and he went the whole day without a diaper change.
3: Something is wrong. That's not like her.
1: I don't know if she's on drugs, having a mental breakdown, or both. She needs help, and I don't know what to do.
3: I'll be there as soon as I can.
0: By the time my mother arrived, I had another psychotic episode, and I was rushed to the hospital for a psychiatric evaluation. At first, the doctors thought I was experiencing bipolar disorder, but it was eventually determined that I was suffering from postpartum depression. I found out later that nearly 1 in 5 women experiences some form of this during pregnancy or soon after delivering. After weeks of medication and therapy, I was finally released.
1: You want me to pick up some food on the way home?
0: No, I'm not hungry.
1: I was thinking that maybe once you're feeling better, we could find a counselor, a marriage counselor, you know, somebody to help us.
0: With what?
1: To find out why we don't sleep together anymore.
0: I'm fine with the way things are.
1: Sure, Leela. We'll do it your way as usual.
0: When we got home, both my daughter and the baby were asleep. I gave my mom a hug and excused myself to go through the mail that was waiting for me. One thick envelope stood out from all the others. inside was an 11-page letter from Maria, my best friend in high school. We hadn't spoken much in years. Why had she sent this?
4: My dear Leela, I'm not much of a writer, but I haven't been able to shake this feeling that I should write to you. I don't know what's going on in your life. I'm sorry we haven't stayed in touch. But I want you to know I'm praying for you, and that God loves you.
0: How do you know he loves me?
4: Well, I know any mention of God probably seems strange given how wild I was in high school. I was a mess. I suppose we both were. All the guilt and regrets I've carried all these years were finally released a few months ago when I gave my life to God. My life hasn't been the same ever since. I wrote a poem about my experience that you can have.
0: I skimmed the rest of the pages and slowly read the last one.
4: I don't know what you're facing, but I do know the answer to what you're looking for. You need Jesus Christ as your Lord and Savior. He's the only one who can help you, Leela. God impressed a verse on my heart that I need you to hear. In the Gospel of John, Jesus says, "I am the way, the truth, and the life. No man cometh unto the Father but by me." He's the only way, Leela. The only way. I'd love to see you and share more with you. I have so much more to tell you. Love, Maria.
0: Her concern for me brought tears to my eyes. That letter should have been a sign that God, the real God, saw me and really loved me. But I was too blind then to realize it. I was happy that my friend Maria had found something that worked for her, but becoming a Christian was the last thing that a Jewish woman like me would ever do. Besides, everything I learned from the Indian guru and mysticism over the years was that all paths lead to God, and it was up to me to create my own happiness. I had hoped marriage would meet all my emotional needs, but it hadn't. There was only one thing I knew for sure. I would never be happy until I ended my marriage.
5: Join us again next time as we hear the conclusion of this powerful story. Leela spent half her life trying to fill a hole in her heart that only God can fill. Is that your story? We live in a world where hundreds of false religions preach that you can earn your way to heaven one way or another. But the true God says that heaven is a gift we only receive when we repent of our sins and believe in Jesus Christ as Lord. And how about you, listening friend? Maybe today is the day you ask Jesus to forgive your sins and believe in him as Lord so he can reveal his plan for your life. If you need help making this crucial decision, we encourage you to call 1-888-NEED-HIM. 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Heard in the true story of Leela Gable, part one, were Atlee Gilbert, Jim Craig, Tina Glushenko, Rocky Murphy, and Demetrius Troy. 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
2: One sat alone beside the highway begging. His eyes were blind, the light he could not see.

I'm glad that I have a message tonight of encouragement to your heart. And so you have your Bible. Turn with me, please. And we're going to speak on what the Bible has to say about the right kind of rock music. It has a good deal to say, far more than I'd ever have time to preach tonight, about the rock. Turn to the book of Exodus, chapter 17. Exodus chapter 17 and verse 6. And the Lord said unto Moses, go on. Now, that's good, isn't it? You know, this morning, he told Joshua. Joshua told him, said, pass on, march on. And Moses is in trouble. He said, what shall I do unto this people? They'd be almost ready to storm. And the Lord said unto Moses, well, just go on. Before the people take with thee of the elders of Israel, and thy rod. Don't forget that rod. That's the power. Wherewith thou smotest the river, take in thine hand and go. Behold, I will stand before thee there. Whereabouts? Upon the rock. In Horeb, and thou shalt smite the rock, and there shall come water out of it, that the people may drink. And Moses did so in the sight of the elders of Israel. Now turn to the 33rd chapter, and it'll be verse 21. And the Lord said, behold, there is a place by me, and thou shalt stand upon a rock. Now Moses had made the request for the Lord to show him his glory, and he said, all right. He said, there's a place by me, and thou shalt stand upon a rock. Turn to the book of Numbers, chapter 20. The book of Numbers, chapter 20, and we'll take verse 8, I believe 10 and 11. Take the rod, and gather thou the assembly together, thou and Aaron, thy brother, and speak ye unto the rock before their eyes. Speak to the rock. Oh, this is a precious but a very solemn passage. And speak ye unto the rock before their eyes, and it shall give forth his water, and thou shalt bring forth to them water out of the rock. So thou shalt give the congregation and their beast drink. And Moses took the rod from before the Lord as he commanded him. And Moses and Aaron gathered the congregation together before the rock, and he said unto them, hear now, ye rebels, must we fetch you water out of this rock? And Moses lifted up his hand, and with his rod he smote the rock twice. Water came out abundantly, and the congregation drank, and their beasts also. And the Lord spake unto Moses and Aaron, and said, because ye believe me not to sanctify me in the eyes of the children of Israel, therefore ye shall not bring this congregation into the land which I have given them. Now, here's the lesson. The rock is to be smitten one time. Jesus is the rock. And he said from then on, just talk to him. You can just talk to the rock. But Moses was a little impatient, and a bunch of rebels and a bunch of complainers and grumblers, and Moses called them a bunch of rebels, and then he took his rod and smote the rock twice. And dear friends, that's once more than our Savior will ever be smitten. He'll never be smitten. He was smitten one time. He bore our sins once in his own body on the tree, and that's all that Jesus will ever be smitten. Turn to the book of Deuteronomy. The book of Deuteronomy, chapter 32, and I believe it's verse 4. This is one of the greatest verses I've ever read, in the Old Testament especially. Verse 4, he's the rock, his work is perfect, for all his ways are judgment, a God of truth and without iniquity, just and right is he. Now, you know what that means, doesn't it? It means that he's just right. He's just right. You can't improve on that. I've heard people, I've said, how are you? Oh, they said, just right. Well, no, you're not. Most of us are just wrong. Jesus is the only man that's just right. He is. He's the rock. I'm talking about the rock in the message tonight. Now, in the 15th verse, but Jeshurun waxed fat and kicked, thou art waxen fat, thou art grown thick, thou art covered with fatness. Then he forsook God, which made him, and lightly esteemed the rock of his salvation. He lightly esteemed the rock. That's Jesus. Verse 18, of the rock that begat thee, thou art unmindful, and hast forgotten God that formed thee. Verse 30, how should one chase 1,000 and two put 10,000 to flight, except their rock had sold them and the rock had shut them up? 31, for their rock is not as our rock, even our enemies themselves being judges. That's true, isn't it? Their rock music is not like our rock music. Their lives are not like the lives of Christians. They, like this group, there's an irresponsibility about the young people of this day. And boys and girls and young men and women and mothers and dads, there'll never come a time when God's people are not supposed to work and make a living. Somebody's going to have to foot the bill. And I know our government and the welfare department is teaching people just not to work. And to me, not to work, if you're able, is to be dishonest and crooked. And civilization cannot long
survive at the hands of a bunch of leeches of society. Everything you can do ought to be done. And he said, their rock is not as our rock, even our enemies themselves being judges. And then I believe there's another verse I'd like to give you, 37. This is a great chapter on the rock. And he shall say, where are their gods? Their rock, in whom they trusted. Now turn to Judges. Joshua, Judges. Turn to the book of Judges, and I believe it's about chapter 6. Chapter 6. Here's a young man. He's a country boy. He's busy, though. He's busy. He's working. He's out there trying to thresh some barley and get some bread ready for his family. Famine was on. The enemy'd come up every year. They wouldn't work. And they're about like a lot of people of this generation. They didn't work. The Midianites never would work. They didn't work. They'd rob. They'd steal. They'd come up. They'd wait till God's people made a big crop. And then they'd come up and they'd thrash the crop. They'd take everything they had. And so this fellow Gideon was out there behind the barn, looked like, trying to thresh out some barley. The Lord came along in the form of an angel and said, thou mighty man, let's turn over there and look at that just a minute. He said, thou mighty man of valor. And Gideon looked at him and said, where are the miracles? Verse 13. He said, if the Lord be with us, then why then is all this before us? And where be all his miracles, which our fathers told us of? And brother, he's fixing to see some miracles, isn't he? He wanted to know. He said, where are the miracles if God's for us? I know if God's around here, there's got to be some miracles. The verse 20 said, the angel of God said unto him, I want you to take the flesh and the unleavened cakes and lay them upon this rock. I want you to put the flesh on the rock. And folks, that's the only way we're going to ever get rid of the flesh, put it on a rock. Ain't nobody can handle the flesh but the rock. That's all. Now, don't tell me. You say, well, I don't have any trouble with my flesh. No, who you think you kidding? Anybody talk like having trouble with the flesh because you're lying now. You know good and well we're all made out of flesh. You couldn't have any trouble with anything else. And so he said, take the flesh. Met this fellow down here at the beautiful hotel out on the water, you know, and he's standing there. And he announced to me very proudly that he was the president of the halfway house in a distant city. And he was smoking a cigarette, working with girls and boys, smoking a cigarette. Well, he hadn't got halfway yet. Anybody that smokes, anybody that you're hooked on dope. I mean, everybody, if you don't believe it, you try to get off of it and see what happens to you. Oh, let me tell you something. That flesh will howl, and you can't sleep, and you'll wake up, and you'll get nervous. And a woman told me the other day, she said, oh, Brother Roloff, don't try to get my husband to quit smoking anymore. I mean, let him smoke. Said, he's so mean, nobody. I'd rather him smoke. Because he gets so mean when he tries to come off of those cigarettes, see? Yeah, he gets cross, fusses, man. You can't, nobody could live in the same house with him. He gets so mean. Why? He's having his withdrawal pains. He's going through a lot of stuff. Why? Because the flesh is losing that dope. Ain't only, we might as well call it what it is. Cigarette tobacco is a dope. And the time you're smoking, it's like a daddy came in here the other night and he's having trouble with a daughter. And he said, we got to do something about it, and having trouble with a son. And he said, my son's been on dope. And I looked over him like I didn't know what I was looking at. I said, what is that in your pocket? Oh, you said that's cigarettes. I said, that's what I thought it was. I said, that's dope. I said, suppose you drop that before you expect God to help your little boy get off of other dope. Daddy's mothers, why don't you have some sense? Why don't you just go ahead and be consistent? I always think about what the old man said when he said, you can't preach cream and live skim milk. You mothers, live like the devil and dads, and then want your little children to turn out like angels. And yet they won't. And they won't. You mothers and daddies expose your children to everything on earth but the gospel in the home. No prayer, no Bible reading, no singing of the songs of Zion. And then you wonder why your children didn't grow up as great trees for Jesus. They won't. They never will. Most of our so-called Christian homes are not Christian homes. If you have a home and there's no worship in your home, there's no Bible reading in your home, there's no praying in your home, whatever would make you think you've got a Christian home? If people cannot feel the presence of Christ, people walked up in, my friends walked up in the heavenly hayloft, and I still like to go up there once in a while. A man looked at me from Houston, Texas, and he said, brother, he looked all around him. He said, I feel the presence of God here. That's a sacred place. And I don't go just for places, but I tell you one thing. There's been enough prayer prayed in that old haunt barn for God to bless it. And it has become a very precious place. He said, take the flesh and the unleavened cakes and lay them upon this rock,
and pour out the broth. And he did so. Then the angel of the Lord put forth the end of the staff that was in his hand and touched the flesh and the unleavened cakes. And there rose up fire out of the rock and consumed the flesh and the unleavened cakes. Then the angel of the Lord departed out of his sight. And believe you me, Gideon was ready because the flesh had burned up. And he's ready to go now and defeat the Midianites and all the rest of that bunch of enemies. And he only took a few men. You remember that? Gideon's band of 300. He went out there and they broke the pitchers and they sounded the trumpets and they said, the sword of the Lord. You know what the sword of the Lord is? It's the word of God. The word of God. Go on and read the book of Ephesians chapter 6. Said, and take the sword, which is the word of the Lord. And so he just held up those old lights and blew the trumpets, and all of them did it at the same time, and every man stood in his place round about the camp with Gideon, and God gave a mighty victory. Let's read on. 1 Samuel chapter 2. It's verse 2. 1 Samuel chapter 2, verse 2. There's none holy as the Lord, for there's none beside thee, neither is any rock like our God. Psalm? Well, we better stop at 2 Samuel 22. 2 Samuel 22. These are good Bible exercises for us to write, mark in your Bibles. 2 Samuel 22, verse 3. The God of my rock. Remember verse 2, he said, the Lord is my rock and my fortress and my deliverer, the God of my rock. In him will I trust. He's my shield, horn of my salvation, my high tower, and my refuge, my Savior. Thou savest me from violence. I'll call on the Lord who's worthy to be praised, so shall I be saved from mine enemies. When the waves of death compassed me, the floods of ungodly men made me afraid, the sorrows of hell compassed me about, the snares of death prevented me in my distress, I called upon the Lord. I cried and cried to my God, and he did hear my voice out of his temple, and my cry did enter into his ears. Now turn to verse 32. For who is God save the Lord? And who is a rock save our God? Now we'll run over to Psalm 18. Psalm 18. I think you're going to be reading about the same thing we just read, but it got in the songbook. I love the Lord. I will love thee, O Lord, my strength. The Lord is my rock and my fortress, my deliverer, my God, my strength, in whom I will trust, my buckler and the horn of my salvation and my high tower. That's what we said over there, wasn't it? See, they had the experience over there, and he began to say it, and now then God said, I believe it ought to be put in the songbook. And so it was called the Song of Victory. Now turn with me, please, to the 27th Psalm. Psalm 27, verse 5, for in the time of trouble he shall hide me in his pavilion. In the secret of his tabernacle shall he hide me. He shall set me up on a rock. Now shall mine head be lifted up above mine enemies round about me. Therefore will I offer in his tabernacle sacrifices of joy. I will sing, yea, I will sing praises unto the Lord. Well, let's stop over at chapter 40. I waited patiently for the Lord. Psalm 40 and verse 1. I waited patiently for the Lord, and he inclined unto me and heard my cry. He brought me up also out of a horrible pit, out of the miry clay, and set my feet upon a rock, and established my going. Then he put a new song in my mouth, even praise unto our God. Many shall see it and fear and shall trust in the Lord. Turn to Psalm 61. Psalm 61. From the end of the earth will I cry unto thee when my heart is overwhelmed. Lead me to the rock that is higher than thy. That's an old song, you remember. I was thinking today of the songs. Rock of ages cleft for me and sheltered in the rock. Psalm 95. Psalm 95. This is rock music now we're talking about tonight. But notice what kind of rock it is. Chapter 95. And verse 1. O come, let us sing unto the Lord. Let us make a joyful noise to the rock of our salvation. Isaiah 32. Isaiah 32. And I think the next stop will be at our text. Isaiah 32 and verse 2. And a man, here it is, and a man shall be as an hiding place from the wind, and a covert from the tempest, as rivers of water in a dry place, as the shadow of a great rock in a weary land. That'll be a man. Now we know who the man is.

is the rock. Well, I suppose we better go to the New Testament, hadn't we? Matthew chapter 7, first book of the New Testament. 7 and verse 24. Verse 24. Some building going on, isn't it? Therefore, whosoever heareth these sayings of mine and doeth them, I will liken him to a wise man which built his house upon a rock. And he said, the rain descended, floods came, winds blew, beat upon the house. It fell not. Why? Found upon a rock. Founded upon a rock. Now turn with me to the 16th chapter of the book of Matthew, and we're coming up to the church now. Jesus said in Matthew, Mark, and Luke, whom do men say that I, the Son of Man, am? And they said, verse 14, some say that thou art John the Baptist, some Elijah, others Jeremiah, or one of the prophets. Whom say ye that I am? And Simon Peter answered and said, thou art the Christ, the Son of the living God. And Jesus answered and said unto him, blessed art thou, Simon Bar-Jonah, for flesh and blood hath not revealed it unto thee, but my Father which is in heaven. And I say also unto thee that thou art Peter, and upon this rock I will build my church, and the gates of hell shall not prevail against it. There's not another institution on the face of the earth can claim that promise. It's all about all your fraternities and all your lodges and all your social organizations and all the rest of it, and your denominations. He didn't say I'll build a denomination, he said I'll build a church. Upon this rock I will build my church. And he said, I'm going to do something else. He said, I'm going to give you the keys of the kingdom of heaven, and whatsoever thou shalt bind on earth shall be bound in heaven. Whatsoever thou shalt loose on earth shall be loosed in heaven. Right? Romans chapter 9. Romans chapter 9. This is a strange verse, and yet it's so sitting that way today. It hadn't changed a bit. As it is written, behold, verse 33, the last verse of the 9th chapter of Romans, I lay in Zion a stumbling stone and rock of offense, and whosoever believeth on him shall not be ashamed. Did you know that Jesus is offensive and the cross is offensive? The world hates the cross and the Christ. Why? Because Jesus makes the same demand that the devil makes. The devil, his demand is, give me all you got. Money, body, everything you've got. Jesus makes the same. He said, if any man would come after me, let him deny himself, take up his cross and follow me. Follow me. The Bible said, if you want to get up, get down. If you want to live, die. And the people don't want to believe that. They don't want the flesh to die. But the devil, look what demands he's making. Go down to the jailhouse. Every prison's running over. You take our psychiatric wards. You know, they're filled with young people now. The boys and the girls are the ones that have lost their minds. They're the ones that commit suicide because they're the ones that commit sin and murder. And I've gotten a lot of letters from boys and girls that crowded Christ out. And they told me. One of them said, I've been in jail 1 year. And he said, it took me a year to realize that all of that strange sound that I'd been going through. He talked about the rock and roll. He said, I went through that stuff until my mind was ruined. One of our boys I took to the lighthouse, he said, Brother Wolof, I got a sad letter from my hometown. One of my good friends, she's 17 years old, and said, you know, when I was there, she was clean and said she was straight. And she never had taken a drop of dope. But a boy got with her and gave her a tremendous trip on LSD, and her mind now, they say, is as the mind of a little 3-year-old girl. And the doctor said that's the way she'll be the rest of her life. Girls and boys and men and women, I wonder what we're going to have to do in this country to ever bring the dope racket to a screeching halt. To me, of course, it ought to be a drastic thing. I think the government and the people ought to say that no more cigarettes, no more liquor, no more beer, no dope. And I mean, ought to put some real claws in this thing, see? Ah, dear friends, how sad it is when we see a nation that used to be such a great nation. Now then, turn to 1 Peter chapter 2. 1 Peter chapter 2 and verse 8. But we better begin reading verse 6, because it says the same thing. Wherefore also it is contained in the Scripture, behold, I lay in Zion the chief cornerstone, elect, precious. He that believeth on him shall not be confounded. Unto you therefore which believe, he's precious. But unto them which be disobedient, the stone which the builders disallowed, the same is made the head of the corner, and a stone of stumbling and a rock of offense, even to them which stumble at the word. That's right. Being disobedient, whereunto also they were appointed. Now, he said the people that consider this stone a stone of offense, a stumbling stone, they're the people that stumble at the word. When you reject the word, you reject the rock. When you don't believe the word, you would never believe in Jesus Christ as your personal Savior. 1 Corinthians chapter 10.

and verse 4. 1 Corinthians chapter 10 and verse 4. And did all drink the same spiritual drink, for they drank of that spiritual rock that followed them, and that rock was Christ. We got to it, didn't we? We moseyed through a lot of scriptures, didn't we? We went started over in the Bible, way over in the Old Testament, and we went over as far as Peter, and then we came back, and he said they drank from that spiritual rock that followed them, and that rock was Christ. Now, what's the rock on which the church is built? It's Jesus Christ. That's reading the church is going to be permanent. It had to be on a rock because of its imperfections, and yet it still survives today. But the devil hates the church. And Jesus said there were two men. One was called foolish and one was wise. And one built his house upon the rock and it stood firm when the storms came. One built upon the sand and it fell. Great was the fall thereof. And every abiding structure, whether it be a home or a life or a church, must be built on Jesus Christ. Not any other way. You girls, make up your mind. You'll wreck your life unless you build it upon the rock, Jesus. No other rock. There is no other rock. Oh, we used to sing that old song, Rock of Ages, cleft for me. Let me hide myself in thee. And dear friends, he's your rock. And Jesus found me. My Bible teaches me in the 40th Psalm that my feet were in a horrible pit and on a slippery clay hill. And he lifted me up and set my feet upon the rock. That's Jesus. Then he said, let the inhabitants of the rock sing. People come amazed. They said, people left out of here. The lady said, she said, why, the singing of these girls is literally out of this world. I said, that's right. I don't care about worldly singing. If it's worldly singing, it's in this world. Our singing's supposed to be out of the world. But you can't sing out of the world, sing and live in the world. Did you know that? You can't live like the rest of the world. You can't slop around and filth around and drag around and smell and look and walk and talk like the world and sing out of this world. You can't do it. And the more we're different from the world, the more the world's going to hate and misunderstand and despise. But when they get in bad enough trouble, they'll come a-running. And we'll be a-waiting for them when they run out. And that's the only people ever come here anyhow. The people that are desperate and destitute, that's the only people the Lord ever helps anyhow. And so, as I said this morning, never be ashamed. Don't you ever be ashamed of I Am. When they asked him, said, are you the Son of God, born of the blessed? He said, I am. What a testimony. I am. But he said, I'll tell you something else. I'm the way, the truth, and the life. No man comes to the Father but by me. Those old religious priests and preachers and religious scribes and Pharisees said, what further witness do we need anyhow? He's guilty of blasphemy. Let's kill him. They hated him and wound him up on Golgotha's hill. And from that old bloody cross, he won his greatest victory and offered me my greatest hope and my only hope. And that old cross has been the theme of more songs than any other. Awful. Why, the cross was despised, hated, feared. It was a place of crucifixion, the most ignominious death anybody ever died. And Jesus was crucified between two thieves on that old cross and gave his life for you and I. And there's not a born-again Christian anywhere but what loves the old rugged cross. Songwriter said, he saw me plunge in deep distress.

0: I'm glad that's all in the blood, flowed from the rock of ages, hides and covers my sin.
1: The strangers to God, His grace and His love, were gathered by blue Galilee.
2: 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Thank you for partnering with us, and remember that Christ is the answer.

The Bible says in Romans chapter 3 and verse 23, "For all have sinned and come short of the glory of God." If you have not already accepted Christ as your Savior, you come under the judgment of sin. Since you could never be righteous enough or good enough to satisfy a holy God, it is obvious that you cannot save yourself by your own good works. But there is a way for you to have your sins removed and become a child of God. 1 Timothy chapter 1, verse 15 said, "This is a faithful saying and worthy of all acceptation, that Christ Jesus came into the world to save sinners, of whom I am chief," Paul said. In order to become a child of God and appropriate his finished work on Calvary to your own poor soul, you must simply acknowledge that you are a sinner, repent by turning away from sin and turning to God, surrendering to Him as Lord and Master. And then use the faith that God has already given you to believe that God will do what He said He would do. He said in John 1:12, "As many as received Him, to them gave He the power to become the sons of God, even to them that believe on His name." Remember, it is God who promises that if you will receive Him and believe Him, you will become a child of God. It is faith that does the saving, not prayer. However, if you have just received Him and believe that He will keep His word, why not bow your head right now and thank Him for saving you and making you His child?

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0: As they celebrate 47 long and glorious, loving years together as husband and wife, Don and Elva Sholobo of Jasonville are sharing this day of broadcasting with you. 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Happy 47th wedding anniversary.

We greet our friends everywhere with Chapter 4 of Thunder in the Heather, the story of John Knox. This is another in the series, Stories of Great Christians, and comes to you from the Moody Bible Institute in Chicago.

0: Historians going back to the 16th century have difficulty placing the time of John Knox's salvation. Since the records are so vague, we can only guess as to its occasion, although none have doubts as to its fact. At some point in his life, John Knox had come to embrace the beliefs of his friend George Wishart, a Protestant reformer.
1: Oh, my sides. I cannot believe it. The reticent Mr. Knox.
2: Well, he did me a fine service. If it had not been for his ferocity, I think the crowd would have killed me.
1: Standing up in the carriage, flailing his arms and roaring. Knox, I've never heard you say two sentences in a row. How could you carry on like that?
3: It was no laughing matter at the time. Someone had to attend to the bunch of them.
1: But weren't you afraid of them? They had ramming poles and clubs. You had nothing.
3: Aye, and that's an extremity which I mean to remedy.
2: What do you mean?
3: In the future, I carry a sword.
2: For what purpose, Master Knox?
3: For your defense. The next time such a scene takes place, I intend to have something to wave in addition to my arms.
1: Actually, Wishart, the man has an idea.
2: Oh, no. I cannot allow it.
3: Sir, you are the man to save Scotland. And I will not stand by and have your light put out by the rock of a dustman or the ramming pole of a drunken farmer.
1: You have made a disciple of our vinegary tutor, Mr. Wishart.
2: He is not my disciple, but the Gospels and Christ's.
3: Aye, but all the same, I intend to follow you around and see that you come to no harm.
1: Well, if you can guarantee that, Mr. Knox, you are better than us Protestant lords. We stand between the Cardinal Beaton and Mr. Wishart, yet do not feel as bold as you.
3: I am bold because I know my own heart.
1: Say what you mean.
3: My loyalty will not change.
1: Nor will mine to Mr. Wishart. Again, Mr. Knox, say what you mean.
2: Gentlemen, let us not quarrel over loyalties. Our one loyalty is to the Lord Christ. That binds us together. Even if our politics do not perfectly agree.
1: Yet I hope, Mr. Wishart, that you will soon come to see that revolution in Scotland is the only way to purge this land of evil.
2: I know more about the revolution of the human heart, sir.
1: So you do. And if the other lords are impatient with you because you will not preach politics along with the gospel, I am not. I am with you, as boldly as Master Knox here.
2: You arrest me, Mr. Douglas. I should not want to lose your friendship. And I am weary from the abuse of men.

0: Are you sure he's the Great Wisher? Why, the church is almost empty.
1: Of course he is. I heard him in Longniddry. There was a mob there then.
0: Why aren't there more people here today? All we've heard in Haddington was of his coming.
1: I don't know, but I don't like the looks of it.
2: The friends of the gospel, our Lord has told us that the servant is not above his master. The world hated our Lord, and today the princes of this world are set against God's people, who must suffer for a time. If a man believes in Christ, that man has Christ in his heart, is assured a place in God's family. The princes of this world, the Beatons, and the King Henrys of England seem powerful. But what is their power compared to that of God's elect? Who would you rather be, a tyrant on a throne, at enmity with God, or a little man hobbling down the stand again, assured of your calling into God's very family?

0: I cannot understand why the number of comers was so small this afternoon, Mr. Wishart.
1: Untrue.
0: No. You have such powerful patrons in Haddington, yet I saw none present today.
1: John, you really ought not to bring that sword. Your arm must be frozen around it.
0: I'm proud to carry it.
1: But all the same, you will not need it anymore.
0: Why not?
1: I will tell you inside. It is good to be in.
2: My beard is frozen.
1: You look sterner than ever, John. Come and fall out.
0: Why will I no longer need the sword?
1: Here, read this.
0: So this explains why your patrons were not present this afternoon.
1: Aye. They say they're sorry that they could not come.
0: They give no reason.
1: Only between the lines.
0: And that is?
1: That they no longer care to risk the anger of Cardinal Beaton. That from now on, I am on my own. Without their patronage and protection.
0: They have left you to be devoured by the Cardinal Beaton's men?
1: John. I am weary of the world. But it is weary of God.
0: Well, that settles it. Instead of returning to the Lord Douglas, I will go with you to Edinburgh.
1: Oh, no, John. I forbid it. Return to your barons. And God bless you. One is sufficient for one sacrifice.

0: When I think of how cautious I have been in my handling of that gentle poor wizard, I should have removed him long ago.
1: Excuse me, Eminence, but the man is not taken yet.
0: Are you the Earl of Bothwell for nothing? Surely your military genius will not be confounded over the taking of a frightened little Protestant preacher.
1: Forgive me again, sir, but if being a Protestant were the man's only offense, I can assure you I would not be the one to do your dirty work.
0: James, what a way to speak to the Cardinal. You are too familiar. And I must admonish you again to leave your Protestant ideas and return to the church.
1: More foul?
0: Thank you.
1: No, what I hate about the man is his English love and heart. He's a traitor to Scotland, as are those Anglo-Saxon lords that support him.
0: Used to support him. A little pressure from me, and they are quick enough to betray him.
1: But not all the nobles are as afraid of you as those saucepan boys in Huddington.
0: The very point, James. We must snatch him up while he is here. Our castle is well fortified, in case there would be a scuffle. However, Sunderland's and Lord Cutburn will deliver their little Mr. Wishart without a fight, I am sure.
1: What about that sour fool that carries that sword?
0: Mind how you speak of a son of the church, Bothwell. He is a priest, John Knox.
1: Some priest.
0: Nevertheless, a harmless man. You can bring him along with Wishart, if you like. I shall admonish him.
1: And if he's fled?
0: Then let him go. He is of no consequence. It is Wishart who is dangerous. He is to burn.
2: The fire will not even burn. My Lord Sunderland, it is such a cold night.
3: As dangerous as it is, with Cardinal Beaton so close to us in Elphinstone Tower, we must stay here. The roads are too dangerous for the horses.
2: But I must preach in Edinburgh.
3: It is not possible, Mr. Wishart.
2: Could we not walk?
3: On such a night?
2: Perhaps it would be safer than staying here.
3: That is true. I've heard that the Earl of Bothwell is with the Cardinal, and they've already planned your capture.
2: Oh, I have long ago ceased to fear only what I have heard. It is likely only a rumor.
3: All the same, let's sit out. I suppose the cold will not kill us.
2: I hope Master Knox arrived safely back to his barns.
3: I'm sure he did. I doubt if even the cold would dare attack him.
2: He's been a loyal friend.
3: Come on, man. You make me jumpy when you start talking in past tenses. I'll call the servants to get ready. The brisk air will put heart in

0: What a beautiful frozen moon there is.
1: I wonder what the hour is.
0: Ah, listen.
1: What is it?
0: The clock in the village over there. I believe it is midnight.
1: Well, come on, man. What are you standing?
0: Shh, wait. Listen.
1: I hear nothing.
2: Stand where you are.
0: I do not think we could outrun the horses.
1: It must be Beaton's men.
2: James Hepburn, the fourth Earl of Bothwell.
0: And I am George Wishart.
2: Name your companion.
1: You know me, Bothwell. Why should Beaton send you after a mouse?
2: Name yourself.
1: Duncan Sunderlands, Earl of Haddington.
2: Under arrest, both, by order of His Eminence Cardinal Beaton. Seize his sword.

0: There, I've captured all your soldiers. You lose the war.
1: Let's start again. This time, you'll be the English.
0: Ha, not me. My men are all bonny Scots.
1: And so are mine. We were just pretending they were English.
0: Ah, no, don't be cross. We'll start again, and this time, I'll be English. And Catholic.
1: Oh, brah.
0: This is King Henry. He has a chip off.
1: What was that?
0: I don't know.
2: Oh. Stop your play, parents. This is no day to play.
0: What was the noise we heard?
2: Put on your jackets and come down to prayers.
0: What's the matter?
3: Come to prayers, lads. This is a day to pray to be delivered from the wrath of God that is to come. They have killed thy prophets, O Lord. Come, lads.
1: Oh, and my mother.
0: What's happened?
2: The devil cardinal has burned Mr. Wishart. And on the very anniversary of the burning of Patrick Hamilton.
3: This is no time for tears. The lamb has been led to his slaughter, but woe to the one who did this deed. Let us go down and pray with thanksgiving that the gospel will yet triumph in this land of blood.

And so we conclude Chapter 4 of Thunder in the Heather, the story of John Knox. This is another in the series, Stories of Great Christians, and is brought to you from the Moody Bible Institute in Chicago.

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0: As they celebrate 47 long and glorious, loving years together as husband and wife, Don and Elva Scholebo of Jasonville are sharing this day of broadcasting with you. 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

0: The Lord is not slack concerning his promise, as some men count slackness, but is long-suffering to usward, not willing that any should perish, but that all should come to repentance.
1: Hark!
2: 'Tis

Beloved listener, would you let me just take a moment and take you down the old Romans road of salvation? There's only one way of salvation, but many different ways to see its light. And if you're saved, it's wonderful to be reminded of how we came to know Jesus Christ. And for those who are not, oh, how desperately they need to hear it so that they too might be saved. This is what the old Romans road says in Romans chapter 3, verse 10, that as it is written, there is none righteous, no, not one. In verse number 23 of chapter 3 of the book of Romans, the Bible says, all have sinned and come short of the glory of God. You know what? Not one of us is perfect. Everybody's done something wrong. Everybody's told a little lie, and everybody's told stolen something, even if it was just an eraser from a school desk. But the bottom line is that sin is sin. All have sinned. And it's not about how big the sin is or how small the sin is. All that Eve and Adam did in the Garden of Eden was eat a piece of fruit. That was as simple as that. They stole a cookie from the cookie jar. But you know what? All have sinned. And see, the word sin means to miss the mark. God sets the mark, and every man has missed it. Why? Because the Bible says in Romans chapter 5, verse 12, wherefore is by one man, that's speaking of Adam, who we just spoke of, sin entered into the world, and death by sin. And so death passed upon all men, for all have sinned. See, when Adam sinned, he gave us his sin nature to all who follow in his seed, and we have. And so we're all sinners because Adam was a sinner. And because of that, that sin has a price tag on it. It has a consequence. And the Bible says that the wages of sin is death. Because sin entered the world by Adam, death by sin, and so death passed upon all men, for that all have sinned. We're going to die. We know that. We're going to die one day. But the Bible doesn't just stop there in Romans 6:23, where it says, for the wages of sin is death. It goes on to say, but the gift of God is eternal life through Jesus Christ our Lord. Salvation is a gift. You don't pay for a gift. You don't hand your child a gift at Christmas and hand them all those gifts that you bought for them and then hand them receipts and ask them for the money. No, it's just something you receive. And so God gives us a gift of eternal life through Jesus Christ our Lord, through his death, burial, resurrection, and his blood making atonement on the mercy seat in heaven. The Bible says that God commendeth his love toward us, and that while we were yet sinners, Christ died for us. Romans chapter 5, verse 8. And then he says, this in Romans 10:13. For whosoever shall call upon the name of the Lord shall be saved. If you understand that we're all sinners, and that sin has a price, but that Jesus paid that price for us, and you are willing to come to him and take his free gift of salvation with no strings attached, plus nothing, minus nothing, you can be saved. For whosoever shall call upon the name of the Lord shall be saved. Won't you today ask Jesus Christ, acknowledge to him that you know that you're a sinner, confess to him that you know you're a sinner, and from your heart, realizing the wages of that sin, ask him to come into your heart and forgive you of your sins and take you to heaven when you die before it's eternally too late. Please today, tell Jesus that you know that you're a sinner. Ask him to forgive you and to come into your heart. Call upon his name to inherit everlasting.

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0: As they celebrate 47 long and glorious, loving years together as husband and wife, Don and Elva Sholobo of Jasonville are sharing this day of broadcasting with you. Don and Elva, we appreciate your friendly help. God bless your special day with countless joys and the years ahead with endless delight. Happy 47th wedding anniversary.

there, boys and girls. I hope you're having a wonderful day. This is the Children's Bible Club. We meet with you every week at this time on this good station for singing with the Children's Bible Club choir, for a Bible quiz, sometimes with letters from some of you, and I'm Aunt Carolyn, here to tell you a good Bible story. You know, there are wondrous things in the Word of God. Stories of mighty miracles, war battles, love stories, the exploits of kings, and all kind of wonderful events. And the best thing about it is that they are true. They aren't made up stories or fiction. They are true. You can believe them for sure. And we can learn from them too. Oh, I hope your Bible is precious to you and that you read it every day. Right now, though, the choir is ready to begin today's Bible Club meeting. How about you joining in and singing with them?

Thank you, choir, for that good message and song. Say, kids, do you like animals? Well, I surely do. Big ones, little ones, all kinds. And God made them all. And each has a purpose in God's plan. Well, I'd like to tell you about a little book I wrote for children about animals called Kids Critters. It's a book in my Mighty Mini series. A very small book with a great big message all about different animals that God created and special lessons we can learn from each one. I'd like you to have one of those little books. They ordinarily sell for $1.95, but I'd like to let you have one for a gift of a dollar each, and it'll be postage free. Does that sound good? Yes, it does. If you'd like to have your own copy, just send your gift of a dollar. For each book you want, send that, and I'll pay the postage. And write Critters on a card or letter along with your name and address, and we'll get one right out to you. You'll like it, I'm sure. Just send your request to Critters, 6331 Chestnut Street, Milton, Florida, 32570. That's Critters, 6331 Chestnut Street, Milton, Florida, 32570. Okay, I'll be watching for your letter. And now, here's the choir again before story time.

0: No, they weren't the FBI or the CIA. They were Moses UA, undercover agents. Moses pressed them into duty for a very important task. When Miriam finally got well from her leprosy and the people could move again, they at last came near the border of Canaan, the land of God's promise. As they camped at Kadesh Barnea, God commanded Moses to call out a leader from each of the 12 tribes to go as spies on a secret mission. Their specific orders were to scout out the country without drawing attention to themselves. They were to see if the soil was good or bad, if the people were strong or weak, if the cities had safe, strong walls or were open and easy to enter, if there were good forests for wood, and if the crops were good. Moses said, "When you bring back your report, bring some samples of the fruit so we can see them too." So, with orders clear and a few supplies, the men disappeared over the horizon. They started at the south border of Canaan, went up to the north, and all the way back again. They were gone 40 days, almost a month and a half. Their families and Moses must have been mighty glad to see them come back to camp after so long a time. They could hardly wait for their report. Tell us, what did you see? What's the land like?" they cried. It was easy to tell that the land was very good, because the men brought back a clump of grapes so big that it had to be carried on a pole between two men's shoulders. They also brought back samples of beautiful pomegranates and figs. The spies said, "Oh, it's a wonderful land. It's so rich it flows with milk and honey, and it produces wonderful fruit like these we brought back." And the people were excited. They were eager just to strike camp and move on into the land. But 10 of the spies cried, "No, we can't take the land. Yes, the land is good, but the people are big and strong like giants. We look like grasshoppers compared to them. And the cities are great with strong walls. Oh, there's no way we could get in. We'd get eaten up. No, no, we can't go in." Joshua and Caleb tried to quiet the people. "No, don't believe these bad reports. We can take the land. God has brought us this far, and He will be with us now. Through His power, we will conquer." And the argument went back and forth from the 10 bad spies to the 2 believing spies. The people heard all this and took the side of the 10 negative men. They griped and complained against Moses and Aaron. "Oh, why did you bring us out here? We would rather have died in Egypt or in the wilderness than to be slaughtered by these giants and our wives and children be tortured. Oh, grief and woe!" And the discontent and griping got so bad that the people shouted, "Let's get a new leader. Let's go back to Egypt. Let's go back. Go back. Go back." Moses and Aaron knew that surely wouldn't please God. They fell on their faces to plead for the people. Joshua and Caleb were so upset they tore their clothes to show their grief. "Don't do this," they cried. "The land is good land, a land of milk and honey. God will bring us in and give it to us. Don't rebel against the Lord. Don't be afraid. The Lord is with us." But the people turned on them violently and determined to stone them to death. At that, God Himself stepped in. The bright glory of the presence of the Lord appeared in the tabernacle. All the people could see it. "Moses, how long will these people provoke me? How long will it be before they believe me? I've protected them and have shown them signs and miracles, and still they won't believe and obey me. I'll kill them all with a pestilence, disinherit them, and build a whole new nation from you." Once again, Moses interceded for the people. "O Lord, even though they deserve punishment, If you destroy all these people, the Egyptians and all the nations around will hear of it and say that you weren't able to bring your people through, so you killed them. Moses prayed earnestly. He reminded God of his great mercy and long-suffering. He begged him to spare his people. Once more, in mercy, God did spare his people, but he didn't excuse their unbelief. This time, he pronounced a great judgment on them for their lack of faith. He said that none of these doubting, rebellious people would ever enter the promised land. Only Joshua and Caleb, who had believed God and had been faithful, would be allowed to enter. These rebels would have to wander in the wilderness one whole year for every day that the spies had scouted the land, until every one of the adults, aged 20 and older, were dead. That would be 40 years. 40 long years. Then God would take the new generation, the very children the people worried would perish or be killed if they obeyed God's command. They would be the ones to go into the land he had promised them so long before. You see, boys and girls, God doesn't approve or accept unbelief. God looks for faith, and it takes faith to be saved. By grace are ye saved through faith. The Lord Jesus Christ died on the cross of Calvary for your sin, but you must repent of that sin and trust in him alone. That is, receive him by faith as your Savior. But as many as received him, to them gave he power to become the sons of God, even to them that believe on his name. Call upon him. Receive him as your own Savior today.
1: 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That address again is Aunt Carolyn, 6331 Chestnut Street, Milton, Florida, 32570. 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Keep listening and tell a friend about the broadcast so they can listen too. Now, I'm Adam Watt saying God bless you until next week at the same time.
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0: As they celebrate 47 long and glorious, loving years together as husband and wife, Don and Elva Sholobo of Jasonville are sharing this day of broadcasting with you. 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

0: It's adventure time. Yes, girls and boys, it's time for adventure. And here's our friend Bill Collins with another episode from the adventures of the Sugar Creek Gang.
1: As soon as I was between Mom's nice, clean-smelling sheets, I sighed a worn-out sigh and sailed off in a wooden shoe like Winkin', Blinkin', and Nod in that poem we have in our school reader. Winkin' and Blinkin', the poem says, are two little eyes, and Nod is a little head. Nearly always when I glide off to sleep like that, the next thing I know, it's morning. The sun is shining in our barnyard and garden, and little birds are whooping it up with happiness because they have another day to build nests, eat worms, and have the time of their lives living their bird lives in. I certainly didn't expect to wake up in the middle of the night, or be waked up, I mean, by a strange sound. It was a long, howling squall like a western coyote wailing at the moon. I sat up straight in bed, my heart pounding. The bawling was the same kind of wail I'd heard many a night when Alexander had been alive and was on a red-hot coon chase with Circus's dad's hounds. Even when they were in full cry, my ears could always pick out Alexander the coppersmith's higher-pitched bawl, just as you can hear Circus's mother singing higher and prettier than any of the other voices in the Sugar Creek Church Choir. I felt a cold cringing in my mind and chills up and down my spine. The sound of that squalling bawl was coming in through the north window of our upstairs, which is the direction of the creek, the bayou, and the leaning linden tree. I kept on sitting tense and even scared a little. It seemed Alexander the coppersmith might actually still be alive, not in his copper-colored body away up in the hills in Old Tom the Trapper's cemetery, but in his mind, racing through the woods and along the bayou and the creek bottoms, living a happy-go-lucky dog's life the way he had lived before. I kept on sitting up in bed, listening and wondering, what on earth? And then after a few half-scared minutes, there wasn't any sound of a howling dog, and I began to get sleepy. I scolded myself. Look, you're just hearing things. There isn't any such thing as a ghost dog. I sighed again a few times and plopped down on my pillow and was just sailing off again with Winkin', Blinkin', and their dopey little Nod when the sound came again. This time it sounded as if it was coming from the direction of the tall pignut trees that grow near our chicken house at the other end of the long garden. Quick as you can say scat to a cat, I was out of bed looking under the ivy leaves that cover the upper half of our upstairs south window. I was expecting to see in the moonlit barnyard or garden the shadow of some animal sitting on its haunches, looking up and baying at the moon. I was also wishing for little Jim's sake that his wish could come true, that Alexander the coppersmith was dead only in the body he had lived in and died in, and that he was alive again in some kind of ghost body he could run and play and bark and bawl and squall in. To make it easy for me to see out the low window, I was on my knees with my nose pressed against the screen, and that's when I was startled half out of my wits by the sound coming again. It was a lonely, sad, quavering wail.
2: Shee, shee, shee.
1: It wasn't very loud, but it was as sharp as a worried mother calling her son to answer her when he's already heard her calling twice without answering.
2: Shee.
1: It told me the disappointing truth. I hadn't heard a howling dog at all, but one of the half-dozen screech owls that live around our place and in the woods across the road. A second later, I knew for sure it was an owl, when from one of our garden fence posts there was a movement as if the top of the post had come alive, and then a wing-shaped shadow sailed out across the chicken yard over Dad's apiary and disappeared among the orchard trees. Even though I was disappointed and disgusted with a rusty red night bird for waking me out of a sound sleep and deceiving me into feeling scared, I remembered Dad's firm order to me and to some of the rest of the gang not to kill the screech owls because, as he put it, they eat a lot of pests like English sparrows, which clutter up our garages and barns and spoil our haymow hay, and they also like cutworms better than a boy likes blueberry pie, which saves the farmers a lot of new corn, as much as maybe hundreds of dollars worth in one county alone. As I plopped back in bed again, I must have been a little mixed up in my mind because I started dreaming about somebody's mother baking a cutworm pie that looked like blueberry pie And when the pie was open, 24 blackbirds spread their wings and took off, sailing higher and higher into the sky, each bird the size and shape of a wooden shoe, with wings. Anyway, the next thing I knew, it was morning, and there was the smell of frying bacon and pancakes coming up the stairs. I quick rolled over and out of bed and shoved myself into my clothes. Not being quite awake, sort of staggered past the big Webster's Unabridged Dictionary on the stand at the head of the banister. And then I followed my olfactory nerves down to the kitchen. That was one thing I always liked to do, be on time for breakfast, partly because if I missed it, I'd get too hungry before lunch, which I'd done only twice in my half-long life. We were right in the middle of breakfast when Mom surprised Dad and me by saying, "There's something special our family is going to do this summer. I just got the idea yesterday from a magazine article I read. It sounded so good, I decided it was something our family was going to do." "You decided what our family was going to do?" Dad said from under his reddish-brown mustache, which he had just wiped with a napkin after finishing his first cup of coffee. I was looking at him over the top of the mug of milk I had just reached the bottom of. Mom answered, "Certainly. Don't you know that I always make up our minds?" There was a mischievous tone in her voice, though, and a twinkle in her eyes. Before Dad or his son could laugh at a joke we had laughed at quite a few times before, Mom explained what she had made up her mind we were going to do. The magazine article said that life was so full of worries and troubles that we all need a change now and then. The family in the story called it taking a happiness break, just like office workers and others take a coffee break. Every day, each person in the family gets to do one thing he especially wants to do to make himself or herself happy. Dad came out with an idea that wasn't in a magazine. "Well, wouldn't it make a person happier if he did something to make someone else happy? I just read the other day in a poem by Byron that he who joy would win must share it, for happiness was born a twin." For a minute, it looked as if Mom was going to lose the happiness that had been in her eyes. And then she took a sip of her second cup of coffee and set the cup in its saucer. "Why didn't the article mention that? I think I'll write the editor and tell him. Maybe somebody will read the letter and decide to help somebody else to be happy." For a few minutes, my parents sort of forgot about their son and talked back and forth about happiness. Dad wound up with a Bible verse. "Give, and it will be given to you. Good measure, pressed down, shaken together, and running over." We all know who said that, don't we? I watched for a chance to get in one of yesterday's leftover questions, which was, "Does anybody know whether there's a heaven for dogs?" Two coffee cups went down in their saucers at the same time, and two voices, one from the end of the table and the other at the side, next to the range, asked, Whatever makes you ask a question like that?" Little Jim. He didn't want Alexander to be dead in his mind, only in his body, in old Tom the Trapper's cemetery. That question upset Mom's happiness break plans, because all of a sudden, it seemed she would be happier if the breakfast dishes were washed, and Dad would be happier if the outdoor chores were finished. But before 10 more minutes had passed, we had come up with a plan to let each one of us have his own happiness break at least once a day, to do something he wanted to do if he didn't break any family rules or make anybody else in the family unhappy. Also, Dad said he would look in the Bible for an answer to Little Jim's question, since the Bible is the only book in the world that has all the right answers about life and death and afterward. "My happiness break this summer," Mom announced from her dishpan, where her hands were getting their three times a day beauty treatment, "my happiness break is to set those three old hens we've got out there in the breakup pen." I looked out the screen door to the breakup pen by the garden gate, where three of our best laying hens were in our chicken jail. The breakup pen was where we always put any of our laying hens when they stopped laying and went cluck, cluck, clucking around the barnyard all day, cranky, fussy, because they wanted to sit on a nest of eggs for 3 weeks and raise a family of little chickens. 1 week in the pen and they would always be cured and go back to laying again. I said to Mom, "Hey, what's old Bentcombe doing in there?" Bentcombe was my favorite mother hen. When she had been a little chicken, I had saved her life after her foot had been stepped on by a horse. Instead of letting Dad kill her because of he thought she would die anyway, I begged him to let me nurse her back to health. She did get well, though she always walked and ran with a limp. Looking out at three hens in the chicken jail, I saw old Bentcombe lipping around from one end of the pen to the other, her feathers ruffled like those of her other two hen friends. She was cluck, cluck, clucking as if she was... as the only way in the world she would ever be happy would be to go cluck, clucking around the place with a family of cheeping little chickens running all over everywhere after her. Dad announced, "Well, my happiness break is to patch the roof on old Addie's hog house. We don't want her seven little pigs to get wet." I finished wiping a plate and looked at Dad. He was getting ready to go out to the iron pitcher pump and pump a pail of water to carry out to the hog trough. "I'll help." "Fine, fine, Bill. I was going to ask you at the breakfast table, but got sidetracked with happiness." And so our day was started, a day that might be one of the most important days in the history of happiness. It turned out that my happiness was born a triplet that day. I not only got to help make Dad happy by helping him patch the roof of old Red Addie's apartment house, but I made Addie and her seven little pigs happy by making sure the next rain didn't turn their home into a shower bath. "Don't I get any happiness breaks for myself?" I asked Dad when the last shingle had been put in place on the hoghouse roof.
3: "Well, how would you like to dig the dandelions out of the lawn and the dock out of the south pasture?"
1: "You call that happiness?" I asked and gave a sharp wham with my hammer against the end of the hoghouse ridgepole.
3: "Oh, I just thought maybe while you were digging them you could earn 1 cent apiece for the dandelions and 2 cents for each dock, and in that way earn enough to pay for the new nylon fishing line you've been wanting. Also, there might be quite a few fishing worms under the roots."
1: And that is why half of the third part of my happiness break that day was work instead of play. I spent almost 2 good hours digging dandelions and dock plants. It also took that long to get enough worms to fill a bait can, when I could have gotten enough in maybe 7 minutes digging in a special place behind our barn. Ho and hum and ho ho hum. It was while I was in the south pasture while finding and digging 37 dandelions out of our lawn that I came up with the idea that maybe I could dig all the other bad weeds that there were around the place for 2 or maybe 3 cents apiece and get a new fishing rod as well. To show Dad what a good little weed digger I was, I not only looked for and dug out all the dandelions and dock I could find, but I found and dug many other bad weeds that I ran across in the pasture and along the fence. I couldn't carry all the big weeds in the gunny sack I was dragging, but I did dig them out and carry them to a place in our barnyard where Dad could let them dry so we could burn them. I wound up the morning's hard work with 65 fishing worms, 74 cents worth of dandelions, and 40 cents worth of dock. But I got nothing at all for the jimson weeds I dug or for the pigweed, foxtail, or Canada thistle.
3: "You're a very good weed digger," Dad said. I didn't know you had it in you, but... I didn't intend to teach you to become a little gold digger, too."
1: Then he gave me a friendly look, took his billfold out of his pocket, and handed me 2 $1 bills. "But I thought you said that I didn't get paid for anything but dandelions and dock."
3: "That's right. The extra is a tip. Now let's go in for lunch, and after that, no dishes. Just take off to your happiness break with the gang."
1: "Yes, sir." I started toward the wash pan at the grape arbor. But then I got stopped by Dad.
3: "Oh, one more thing, son."
1: He gave me a level look, putting both hands on my shoulders, and said,
3: "You're going to make a success in life. You'll always be in demand as a worker, and people will always respect you."
1: That came as a surprise after I tried to gold dig him. I wondered what else he was going to say, but I felt fine when he added his hand still on my shoulders and his eyes boring into mine.
3: "You always do your work carefully. You do it well, and you do more than is asked of you."
1: "I do?"
3: "You're not perfect, but you are improving. And Mother and I are proud of you. You're getting to be so polite, and you're growing like a weed."
1: "What kind of a weed?" And then feeling like $1 million instead of only 2, I whirled and took off toward the kitchen to see if there was anything Mom needed me to do to help her to get the table set for lunch, something I could do for her for free. As I ran, it seemed that maybe the Collins family was one of the best families in the world to have been born into. One day, about a week later, Dad gave me another compliment about what a good boy I was. He and I were standing out by the grape arbor at the time, looking at and counting the royal blue trumpet-shaped flowers of the seven morning glory vines that had climbed strings reaching from the ground all the way up to the gutter of the tool shed eaves. It seemed as if every morning there were more flowers than the day before. 77 had been the largest number up to now, but yesterday had been very hot, and it had rained quite a rain during the night, so today, being sunshiny, the whole side of the tool shed was aflame with what looked like blue fire. 98, 99, 100, 101. Dad was counting out loud while I was waiting till he got through to tell how many I had already counted, which was 113. Dad stopped at 107, which was pretty good counting for a father. Then he turned to me and as he had been doing quite a few times lately, took me by the shoulders with his calloused hands. He looked me in the eyes and said, "First and worst, son, can you take a compliment before breakfast?" "Well, if it's not too long." I was smelling sausage and pancakes coming from the kitchen door. "I just wanted to say, you've been doing a fine job helping your mother and me bring up your sister, and we want you to know how we appreciate it. You're helping her grow up like a morning glory instead of like a wild grapevine. And that reminds me that your mother could stand a few more words of appreciation herself for all the work she does and the way she stands up under so much pressure. It's not easy to do all the housework, keep her men in clean clothes, and cook the meals, look after the chickens, and just everything else a mother has to do. So it's up to us men to help make her life easier and more interesting. Maybe a little more than we have in the past."
4: "Yes, sir." I was getting suspicious at all these words and not being able to think of anything especially helpful that I'd been doing around the place. "You and Mom plan to go to town or somewhere together today for a happiness break and want me to babysit the rest of the family while you're gone."
1: "Bright boy. It's also that your aunt is coming from Memory City today, and she thinks you're an especially courteous and thoughtful boy, and..."
4: "Is Wally coming with her?" I asked, wondering what I would do with my first and worst cousin, who, as you know, had been Alexander the Coppersmith's owner. And even though I felt very sorry for him that his dog had to die in the battle with the wildcat, Wally had always been kind of hard to get along with.
1: It's a secret visit, Bill. Wally and his father are going to the fair, and your aunt is driving here to talk to us about a very special behavior problem she's been having with Wally since Alexander died. She thinks that her boy ought to be as fine and well-behaved as my first and best son. See?"
4: Just then, Mom rang the small handbell she kept on the corner of the kitchen work table to call us to breakfast and lunch and supper, and at any other time she wanted or needed us for anything. So I twisted out of Dad's grasp and started toward the boardwalk that led to the kitchen, saying over my shoulder, "You can count on me, if you can count. There were 113 morning glories, not just 107. Mom had taken the phone call from my aunt early in the morning, so the breakfast dishes were quickly done and the beds made, and then we all flew around like chickens with our heads cut off, cleaning and dusting and straightening and also keeping our eyes peeled for somebody's car stopping at the front gate. After maybe 40 minutes of doing what Mom calls waiting in state, my aunt came. She and Mom and Dad had a long talk in the living room while I babysat and baby ran and baby fussed with my little sister, Charlotte Ann. Once when I went into the kitchen to get a cookie to help keep her quiet and had just helped myself to two cookies so she wouldn't have to eat hers all by herself, I overheard through the partly open living room door my aunt's worried voice.

0: a word. And I didn't know I was going to push the door open and walk in and say what I said until I did it. I was right in the middle of saying it before I saw Mom's eyebrows drop to let me know I had been eavesdropping and had come in to interrupt a private talk. And this is what my aunt heard me say. Alexander died to save little Jim's life, just like the Savior. And then I choked up and couldn't even finish the sentence I had started. But if I had finished, I'd have wound up with, just like the Savior died on the cross 2,000 years ago for everybody. My aunt looked at me, and there were tears in her eyes. She smiled. Thank you, Bill. Thank you very much. That helps a great deal. Well, it's about time for me to go gather the eggs. Then I remembered it was still only 10 o'clock in the morning, but I left the living room anyway and went outdoors to take Charlotte Ann her cookie. After lunch, my aunt had to hurry back to Memory City to get home before her men came back from the fair. We all were at the front gate to tell her goodbye, and I was standing beside Theodore Collins, my first and worst father, when she said to me, "Our psychologist thinks if we could get Wally another pet, or as nearly like Alexander as possible, it might help. But where in the world could one ever find a dog like that one?" My mind agreed with that all right. There never was, never would be another Alexander. Never and never and never. As you know, if you read the stories, The Bullfighter and The Killer Cat. Dad answered his only sister, "Couldn't you just stop at the animal shelter on the way home and get some fluffy, cuddly little dog and take him home with you?" "Oh, it wouldn't work," my aunt said from behind the steering wheel of her car, where she was at the time ready to take off through the front gate. "It wouldn't work. He wants a homely, ridiculous dog like Alexander was, not some little lap dog type." She glanced down at the dainty wristwatch on her arm. "Oh, you pray for me, will you? I think maybe I'm getting too much on my mind, what with all the troubles in the world and getting worse with every newspaper, and sometimes I get to wondering if maybe God has sort of left us all to get along the best we can and doesn't care anymore what happens to us." For a few seconds, nobody said a word, and I looked up at Dad's serious face to see if I could read how he was going to answer her. "Well, troubles can be good for us sometimes, depending on how we use them. I read the other day where a man was in a far country, out of work, hungry, and terribly homesick. He let his troubles start him on a fast run toward home. Long before he got there, his father saw him coming and ran and kissed him and gave him a royal welcome." Dad's sister swallowed a lump in her throat and stared ahead across the road. Her almost lily-white hands gripped the steering wheel as though she was holding on to it to keep from falling. "There are prodigal daughters, too. This one is going to start for home herself as soon as she finds out how." What happened right then was one of the most wonderful things that could ever happen to anybody. My father's only sister decided she wanted to become a Christian right then. As soon as Dad had opened and read a special verse from the little Bible he always carried, we had an outdoor prayer meeting, with my aunt sitting in the car and Mom and Dad and Charlotte Ann and I standing outside. As soon as I could, I got my own red head into a little corner of the prayer circle while Dad finished his prayer part, which was, "And be with Wally. Help him to learn how a boy can be happy without having everything. Help my dear sister to believe that you do care what happens to us, and that you would rather have us love you than anything else. Give her a safe journey back to Memory City." When Dad finished, Wally's mother started to pray. Her prayer was extra short because it was interrupted by tears getting into her throat. But I'll never forget what part of it was. "Thank you, Heavenly Father, for bringing me back to yourself. It's been so lonely out in the far country." And that's when the tears stopped her.
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0: As they celebrate 47 long and glorious, loving years together as husband and wife, Don and Elva Sholobo of Jasonville are sharing this day of broadcasting with you. 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

0: Well, hi there, boys and girls, and welcome to the Children's Gospel Hour. So glad you've tuned into our program today. Have you ever met an ungrateful person? Never said thank you? Never at all. Today we're going to meet some of them in the Bible. Oh, yes. But before we get there, Miss Nancy's got some questions for you to make you think, got some great gospel music, and we'll round out our program with our exciting missionary story, No Darkness at All. Stay tuned, won't you, as we present the Children's Gospel Hour.
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2: On Bible
1: Question Time.
3: Are you ready to play?
1: Yes. Here we go.
3: Number one. What keeps us from going to heaven? Anna.
4: Sin.
3: Sin. What is sin? Definition. Anna.
4: Disobeying God.
3: Disobeying God. If you die and your sins are not taken care of, where will you spend eternity? Faith?
4: Hell.
3: Hell. What did Jesus do so you could get your sins taken care of? Anna?
4: Died on the cross. Shed his blood?
3: He shed his blood. How old do you have to be to get saved? Faith?
5: The age of understanding?
3: Yes. When you know what?
5: You're a sinner.
3: When you know you're a sinner. How many times do you get saved? Anna?
4: Once.
3: One time. When you keep asking Jesus to save you, you really are calling God a faith.
5: A liar.
3: You're calling God a liar. What should you do as soon as you receive Jesus as your Savior? Hope.
5: Tell others about him?
3: Yes. Start telling everybody, I'm saved. I'm a Christian. What should you do if you lie or steal or disobey God? Anna?
4: Repent and go back to God and ask for forgiveness.
3: Yes. Do you have to get saved again? Yes or no? Anna?
4: No.
3: No. Don't get saved. Only one time you get saved. And last, as soon as you can, what should you do? Faith.
5: Get baptized.
3: Yes. Get baptized. Okay, let's find our winner.
5: Our winner today is
4: Anna.

0: Have you ever met some ungrateful people? He said, Mr. Peel,
1: I not only have met them, I have lived with them. Yes, ungrateful people. They'd never say thank you. So I'm talking to some parents right now, and you go ahead and get your child something, and they never say thank you for it. And so you get the idea, boy. You wait till next time. I'm not going to get them anything, but you will. Yes, you will. Today, we're going to see David, who is being chased by the king. Yes. And he's trying to stay one step ahead, maybe 5-10 steps ahead, because he knows that he'll be dead if he doesn't. And he's trying to think, what should he do while Saul is chasing him? Yes, there's a lot of things that he could do. We find that one day, a messenger came and said, David, did you know that the people who are living in the town of Keilah, that was a Jewish town, are being attacked by the Philistines? Yes, the Philistines are mounting an attack, and they're going to overtake them. And David, should you go there and fight against them? Well, David went to his men. He said, what do you think? Should we go and defend Keilah from the Philistines? And the vote wasn't very good. No, sir. The men said, David, here's Saul chasing us, and you say we should go in the open now? Ah, we're hiding. Should we go in the open, be in a city where he can go get us and live there and try to help them and maybe get ourselves killed by Saul? So David said, well, why don't we ask the Lord about it? And they did. And the Lord said, go, save the people of Keilah. This is what I want you to do. So David and his men went to Keilah and came into the place and lived there while they're waiting for the Philistines to come. And when the Philistines did attack, David and his men were ready. Boy, they were good fighters like David was. And so they defeated the Philistines. Yes, and now it was so much better. I mean, they're thinking, hey, this is wonderful. We're in a city. The idea was that there was things they could do. It wasn't like hiding in the forest where there's nothing and all that. No, it was really nice. But guess what? Just what the men were afraid of. You see, Saul was always watching for where David was, waiting for that opportunity to go and get him. And suddenly someone came running into King Saul. Hey, we know now what we can do. David is in Keilah. He's there behind the doors, you might say, and we could go get him there now. Let's go. And so they started getting ready. Saul got his army up, ready to go to attack Keilah and to get David primarily. Wasn't going to hurt Keilah. And so anyhow, he's coming. Did David know he was coming? Yes, he did. You see, Abiathar had come to David. You remember Abiathar was a priest, and he came to David with the Urim and the Thummim. So David had that advantage. He could know what was going to happen. And so we find that David's checking all the time, and he suddenly begins to hear word that King Saul's coming. Uh-oh. Yes, and the men are getting nervous. David, we got to do something fast. So King Saul's coming. So he goes to his friend Abiathar. He says, Abiathar, need your help. I want you to ask God through the Urim and the Thummim and find out if Saul is coming. Will he attack the city? And will he be able to get in to get us? And so Abiathar asks that, and suddenly those things start lighting up. And the answer came back, yes, Saul's going to come, and right soon. Mm-hmm. Okay. And Abiathar, let's ask another question. Will the people of Keilah defend us? Will they allow us to stay here, or will they turn against us and give us over to King Saul? And the answer came back, yes, they will. They're going to give you over to King Saul. So it might be better, they thought, to leave. And so they said goodbye. And they left the nice city and escaped. Well, that was before Saul could get there. And so Saul wasn't able to get him. And rats on Saul's part. Yes. Oh, my. I wish I could get him. But you know something? This is what I brought my message out of today.
0: You'd think that the people of Keilah would be thankful for what David had done, wouldn't you? Yeah, I mean, here comes David at his own cost, at his own risk, came to Keilah to defend them against the Philistines. Now, why did he do that? He did it because God said to do it. Yeah, God said, go there and defend Keilah. Oh, okay. But you would think they'd say thank you in some way, wouldn't you? You'd think after they defeated the Philistines and they're living there, you'd think the people would be saying, oh, thank you, David, every day, and come on over and let me have you a meal here. And I don't know if they did that, but the minute we find that Saul's coming, you think they're thankful enough to help David? No way. They're scared, and they are not grateful. And so David escaped. And you see, the reason I ask that question is, that happens a lot, doesn't it? Yeah, you do something nice for someone, maybe a friend, and they turn on you. Yeah, something comes up, and they're not your friend anymore. And you think, they're going to be my friend forever. They're going to always be thankful. Are you always thankful to God? By the way, do you think God knew that Keilah was going to turn David over if they could? Yes. Apparently God knew they were going to be ungrateful for what he was going to do for them, getting David to come. And yeah, God knew that. And yet he did something for them. Hey, have you ever been ungrateful to God for something? I mean, you know, God did something real good for you. Can you think of something right now that God did especially for you and you haven't thanked him for it? Right. And in fact, not only have you not thanked him for it, you haven't acted in a way that shows you're grateful. Yes, in fact, you act sometimes like God never did anything good for you, that it's always bad. Oh, won't God ever do anything good for me? And yet, God does for us things knowing we're not going to be thankful. Now, am I saying we shouldn't be thankful? Should these people of Keilah have been thankful to David? Should they have said, yes, we'll try to stand with you? Of course they should. And every one of us should be thankful to God and thankful to others. But young person, don't wait till you find somebody who's thankful to do something for somebody. You won't do anything. We are an unthankful people. We live in an unthankful nation. We forget our founding fathers and what they gave. You've heard that they gave their lives. They surely did. And look what we have done with what they gave us. So don't ever say that. Well, anyhow, David escaped for his life, and Saul did not get him that time. And you know something? David got a little reward for what happened. Even though they were not thankful, God was thankful to David for doing what he was told. You know what God did? He brought Jonathan to him. Here's David hiding where nobody's going to find him. No, sir. He isn't wanting to be found, obviously, because anybody who seems to find him turns him into Saul. And so he's hiding for all he's worth, and suddenly his best friend in the world finds him. That's how God is, isn't he? Yes, he honors David for doing what's right because it was right. And so Jonathan came, and they had a wonderful time comforting each other. Yes, indeed, Jonathan needed comfort, having to live with his father, such a wicked man. Well, anyhow, they made a covenant together. In fact, Jonathan said, I'll tell you what, David, I know you're going to be king, and I'm going to be next to you. Yes, sir, don't you worry about a thing, and I'm on your side. And soon Jonathan left, and then we find after that covenant, another bad thing happened. Yep, it's bad, good, good, bad, and that seemed to be the way it was. David and his men lived in an area, a wooded area, lived in by the Ziphites. And apparently they weren't hidden well enough. The people of Ziph, the Ziphites, found out that they were there. And guess what? They were on King Saul's side. And so they sent word to Saul. Did you know that David is down here in the wilderness of Ziph with us in the wooded area? Come on down. And in fact, we'll deliver him over to you. And oh, King Saul said, thank you so much. You're so kind. You know what wickedness David has. Yes, we do, they said, and we'll help you. Oh, boy. Anyhow, they came, and guess what? God was here again protecting him. And so we find that David is now running because, of course, here's Saul back again. So Saul and his men started getting near. And David's on one side of a mountain, and King Saul's on the other side of the mountain. So it's closing in. What's going to happen? Are they going to get David now? And all of a sudden, a messenger came to King Saul. You better go back. The people are being attacked. The whole country's being attacked. You better go back and defend them. And he had to stop looking for David. And David was safe. Wow. You know what? When you do right, God will bless. If nobody says thank you, God will say thank you in his own special way. Maybe there's someone listening today who has not yet accepted Jesus Christ as your personal Savior. That's the most important thing ever in your life. Come to him. Tell him about your sin. Ask him to forgive you and come live in your heart and save you. And he will. And he'll take away your sins, and you'll be a child of God, and for sure you'll go to heaven when you die. If you've never asked him to save you, would you do it now? Ask him, mean it from your heart. He will save you. Whosoever shall call upon the name of the Lord shall be saved. Won't you do it? Dear Jesus, please forgive me for being a sinner. Come into my heart and save me with your blood. Amen. Did you pray that? Did you mean it with all your heart? I'd like you to call me. Yes, call me, Mr. Bill, and tell me of your decision to receive Christ as Savior. I'll be glad to help you to begin growing in our Lord Jesus Christ. You got a pencil and paper? Write down this number. The number is 1-888-882-1336. Let me give it again. 1-888-882-1336. You may call me right now, or you may call me after the program, as long as it's during daylight hours. Give me a call and let me begin helping you to grow in our Lord Jesus Christ. Well, right now, we're about ready for our lesson review. Our boys and girls have been listening to this lesson like you have, and they're going to compete with each other to see how well they've listened. Try to beat them to the answers. Question number one, what was our first question today? Hope?
2: Have you ever met someone who's ungrateful?
0: Yes. Ungrateful people. Two, who was attacking the people of Keilah? Faith?
3: The Ziphites?
0: No. Hope?
2: The Philistines?
0: Philistines. What did David's men say about going to protect the people of Keilah? Anna?
3: That they shouldn't go because Saul would kill them?
0: Yeah, no, we're not going. So why did David make his men go to defend Keilah? Hope?
2: Because God said they should.
0: Yeah. God said to go, and so they did. How did David know Saul was coming? Faith?
3: The Urim Thummim.
0: The Urim and the Thummim. Who were the unthankful ones in our lesson today? Hope?
2: The city of Keilah.
0: Yeah, Keilah. Mm-hmm. We should do things for people whether, Anna?
3: Whether they're thankful or not.
0: That's right, whether they're thankful or not. Who surprisingly found David when he was on the run? Cordell?
4: Jonathan.
0: Good. What did the Ziphites do? Faith?
3: Attacked.
0: No. Anna?
3: They told Saul about David.
0: They told Saul where David was. Where was Saul when he almost caught David? Cordell?
4: On the side of the mountain.
0: Yes, he was on one side and David was on the other side. How did God save David when Saul almost caught him? Hope?
2: The Philistines were attacking the Israelites, so a messenger came and told him, so he had to go back.
0: That's right. They were being attacked by the nation, and Saul had to go back, and he didn't get David at that time. Very good. Well, those are our questions for today. Appreciate our young people being here to help. Hey, remember

0: darkness at all.
1: So that's what it is. She's blind, isn't she? Oh, just wait till the stepfather gets home. He'll beat her to death. Beat the rest of you. Well, good riddance.
0: But when the stepfather came home, all was different than what they imagined. He came in the low opening of the hut. He squatted down before the low table and demanded food be placed before him. Hamid's mother was quick to get the hot meal. She placed it in front of him. Then she took a large piece of bread. She broke the largest portion off to the stepfather, and then several other smaller portions to the rest of the members of the family. And then they all dipped into the hot meal. "In the name of Allah," they said. This was supposedly done to keep away the evil spirits, but it didn't do any good. After the meal was over, the stepmother quickly snatched little Kins in her arms, took her over to the stepfather.
1: "I want you to see something you haven't seen before. Look deep into her eyes."
0: When the stepfather looked into little Kins's eyes, he could indeed see that she was blind. But instead of breaking out into a fit of rage, he only sat calmly, thinking,
1: "Blind children can be very profitable to us." But how, the pleading mother wanted to know.
0: "By begging."
1: "Oh, we would not beg. We are honorable people. But I know a beggar who would give much money to have a little blind girl sit next to him."
0: And so it was settled. Once a week, the day of the market, little Kinza was rented out to the beggar. And it was Hamid's job, after her breakfast of sweet black coffee and bread, to take her to the beggar, and then at the end of the day, he would collect the money, pick her up, and take her back home.
2: Hamid knew she hated to sit next to that beggar. He smelled bad. He used bad language.
1: She didn't like the sun that poured down upon her head and the flies that swarm around her face and the fleas that nipped at her legs. So he would beg or steal, which is wrong, some candy. And after taking a few secret licks, he would give the rest to her. And then before it was quite time for him to pick her up, he waited outside the mosque, which was their church, waited for the priest to come out and announce it was time to pray. And then he ran over. He kissed the beggar's hand, which was their custom of saying hello. He snatched little Kins in his arms. He collected the money and he took her back home. Oh, if only he didn't have to take her there. He tried and tried to think of a way that she would not have to go to the beggar, but he could not think of a way. One night, as he lay on the low mat that was his bed, he awakened shivering. It was not so much because of the cold, but what the adults were saying. The stepfather was saying, "The beggar is going to leave town. He wishes to buy little Kinza. We have not had a better offer. Of course, we'll sell little Kinza to the beggar." "Oh, no," the pleading mother begged. "Oh, please, don't do that. The beggar will mistreat her. She will surely die." "Blind children are better off dead anyway," the stepmother blurted in. Hamid wanted to rush in and say, "No, you can't do that. She's my sister." But he was afraid he would get beat. So he waited until he could hear the deep breathing of the stepmother and the stepfather. Then on ever so quiet feet, he crept in beside the dead charcoal fire where his mother was sobbing.
0: "Mother," he placed

0: his hand on her arm. "Mother, I will not let them take her away. I will not let her go." Hamid couldn't sleep after he overheard the stepfather's plans to sell little Kinza outright to the beggar. The darkness of the night seemed to press hard against the one-room hut. Oh, he hated it. At least he thought little Kinza would never be as afraid of darkness as he, Hamid, was, for she had never known light. Hamid kept seeing the wicked face of the beggar beside the sweet face of little Kinza. Oh, he knew the beggar would mistreat her. She would surely die. Over and over he tried to think of a way to save her, but he could not. Finally, just before he fell into a troubled sleep, he overheard his mother moaning softly, "Little daughter! Oh, little daughter!" He turned his face toward the wall. Early the next morning, Hamid was awakened by a kick from the stepfather. "Get up, you lazy creature! It's time you got the goats out." Poor Hamid rolled off the mat that was his bed, feeling as though he had not slept at all. He quickly bathed himself in one of the buckets of water. He sat down to his breakfast of sweet black coffee and bread. As he was eating his breakfast, he noticed his mother staring hard at him. He returned the stare. She gave a nod in the direction of the barn, and Hamid knew she wanted to talk to him. Quickly, he finished his breakfast, saving a piece of dried bread. He went out, bribed his friend to take care of the goats, and then he slid in behind the grain shed, waiting for his mother to come out. Shortly, she came out. She had little Kinza fastened to her back. She went straight to the barn to begin the grinding. Hamid looked all around, making sure no one saw what he was doing. And then he ran as fast as he could to the barn. He slipped in beside his mother. He placed his hand on her arm. "Mother, have you thought of a way to save little Kinza?" She looked at him. He was only 11 years old, but he was tough and he was wiry. And most of all, she knew he loved little Kinza dearly. "Yes, my son, I have thought of a way. You will save little Kinza." "I? Oh, but mother, I lay awake most of the night trying to think of a way to save her. I could not." "Listen carefully to the story I'm going to tell you, my son. Never forget the words." Hamid did listen. He wondered why his mother had never told him the story before. "Hamid, when you were just a babe in arms, your father wanted to visit a tomb across the mountains. We traveled a day's journey. Then your father wanted to visit a market some 30 miles beyond. We traveled from sunrise to sunset the next day. Oh, the sun beat down upon our head, the rocks scraped at our feet. Finally, we arrived at the market. I found a fountain to bathe you in and a place in a courtyard to sleep. Early the next morning, your father went to do some trading. I took care of you, but you were sick. You had a fever, and your fever kept getting higher and higher. By noontime, I was so afraid. Your fever was so high. I didn't have any money. I didn't have any medicine. I didn't know what to do. And then a woman of the streets came by, and she said, 'Is your little one sick?' I said, 'Oh, yes, and I fear he's going to die. Hurry. There's just enough time to take him to the English nurse's home.' Aye, but English people live in rich houses. She would not receive me. Oh, but she does, in the name of one she calls Jesus. Hurry, there's just enough time.' So I followed her down a narrow street that led to an open door."
1: 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Make sure you're tuned in then. Right now, we want to give you our address so that you can write to us. You got a pencil and paper? Take down our address and write to us, won't you? Mr. Bill, Box 9021, Greenville, South Carolina. Mr. Bill, Box 9021, Greenville, South Carolina, and the zip code is 29604. 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
6: Welcome back, sailors. Jonas Squidley here with part 5 of Armadillo Amigos. And we have an exciting story for y'all today. Remember, Juan Carlos has already warned Guillermo about his silly armadillos. There's missing armadillos, and the evidence is mounting up against them. Tomorrow, it will be too late, but today, we'll bring even more mysterious evidence. Will it be good or bad? 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
7: Guillermo, I must talk with you.
8: Buenos días, Diego. I'm sorry. We were up all last night guarding the armadillos.
7: Come, meet my friend Patch, Capitán of the Jolly Roger.
9: This is not a social call.
10: Breakfast is ready, everyone. Paco's tacos on the table.
7: Will you join us for breakfast? Tacos, of course.
9: I'm afraid I have not come with good news, Guillermo.
7: I was afraid of that. More damaged crops?
9: Yes. Many more holes were found on Juan Carlos' property this morning. And last night, your silly armadillos just about destroyed my ranch, too.
7: Oh, no.
9: See, your time has run out. And the ranchers are demanding action.
11: But we were up all night watching the armadillos, Diego. We didn't see any of them leave the ranch.
9: Senor, for your information, armadillos dig tunnels in the ground where you cannot see them. Guillermo, tomorrow morning, the policia will arrive to confiscate your ranch.
7: No, Diego, they cannot do that. My armadillo amigos are innocent.
9: My offer is still good, amigo. But this is your last chance. If you're smart, you'll take it.
7: What do you think, Capitan?
11: I'm just not sure, Guillermo.
9: Will you sell your ranch to me?
7: The answer is no, Diego.
9: Then you're a bigger fool than I thought. Buenos dias.
7: Capitan Patch, what can I do? I never thought it would come to this.
11: I think we should visit your neighbor, Juan Carlos, and take a look at those holes.
12: Papa!
7: See?
12: Rico and Chico are missing!
7: What? Oh no!
12: I've looked everywhere for them! They disappeared last night while we were guarding the others! I just thought they went off by themselves, but this morning they're still missing!
7: Have you asked the other armadillos? Gordo, Bola, Lola?
13: I haven't seen anything. I've been in the kitchen.
14: I have not seen anyone in here.
15: Kid, we have not seen them since last night.
16: Do you think something could have happened to them?
15: Oh no! Oh.
5: Maybe Rico and Chico aren't rehabilitated after all.
11: What do you think, Guillermo?
12: Papa, you don't believe that Rico and Chico would betray us?
7: No, not on purpose.
11: It doesn't look good, my friend.
7: Good or bad? We need to find them.
17: Maybe Sissy can spy them out.
11: Good idea. Sissy, take to the skies and see what you can spot.
5: Aye, aye. I wonder where those missing silly dellos could be.

0: Juan Carlos, we're looking for Rico and Chico. Have you seen them?
1: Only their dirty work. You ought to see my field down by the river. It is full of holes.
0: Do you mind if we take a look at the damage?
1: Look around all you like. No matter. By tomorrow, all your armadillos will be gone anyway.
2: Have you or your men actually seen any armadillos on your land?
1: Do we need to? We have brains as well as eyes.
0: I am sorry about the damage, Juan Carlos, but my armadillos would never do this.
1: I wish you and your daughter no ill. But when it comes to armadillos, all of us ranchers are agreed. Armadillos are pests, not amigos. Now don't be a fool. You're going to lose everything if you don't give up this silly idea.
0: But if you just listen...
1: No, no more talk. Diego told me he thinks you are loco, crazy. Adios, muchachos.
0: Well, I don't think there is anything more we can do here.
2: We should get back to the ranch. Maybe Sissy has spotted Rico and Chico.
0: Si, let's go home.
3: Captain Patch! Ahoy!
2: Ahoy, Sissy. Any sign of our armored friends?
3: Not even a stale trail.
2: Did you fly over Diego's ranch?
3: I sure did, but there was no sign of Rico and Chico there.
4: Was Diego's ranch full of holes, too?
3: No, Princess. I didn't see any damage at all. But as soon as I flew over Juan Carlos' ranch, there were holes everywhere.
0: That's strange. Diego said that he had all kinds of damage.
3: Then, when I flew back here to Guillermo's ranch, I saw something shiny hidden in the bushes down by the river. I don't know what it is, but I thought you and Guillermo might want to take a peeksy-weeksy.
0: This mystery just keeps getting deeper.
5: If Normodio knows anything at all, he says sometimes you have to dig a little deeper.
2: Then we'll dig a little deeper. Sissy, lead the way.

0: It's right here, Captain. It looks like metal.
1: It's pretty well hidden, all right. Whoever hid it probably didn't expect anyone to be looking from the air. Well done, Sissy.
2: What is it?
3: It's a post hole digger. I knew it.
4: Shiver me timbers. What's a post hole digger?
3: It's a tool to dig holes for fence posts.
2: Holes like the ones on Juan Carlos' land.
5: And that's Juan Carlos' house right over there on the other side of the fence.
2: So someone's framing the armadillos.
6: Framing us?
7: Why would anyone want to frame us?
8: Lola.
7: What?
8: Because they don't like me. They think I'm too fat.
5: Oh, Gordo, don't be silly. You're perfect. Just the way God made you.
7: That's right.
1: Would Juan Carlos really destroy his own crops to stir up others against you?
3: No, I cannot believe he would. He's a businessman. He would never damage his own property. At least, I don't think he would.
0: But why would some sneaky sneak hide the post hole digger on your property?
3: Because if it was left anywhere on Juan Carlos' land, his men would have found it.
1: Or perhaps the culprit lives on your land.
3: Paco?
1: We do need to explore all the possibilities.
5: Not Paco!
3: What should we do? Confront him at dinner over tacos?
1: No, time is running out. We've got to find solid evidence now. Unless I miss my guess, whoever hid the post hole digger here will be back to get it about the time the sun goes down. If we hide here by the riverbank in these bushes, we'll probably get some answers real soon.
3: We must catch him tonight. The policia will be here in the morning to take everything.
1: Well then, we'll need all the help we can get. Gordo, Bola, Lola, are you in?
6: We'll strike tonight.
7: I am too. It won't be too scary, will it? You know, I don't do well with scary. I don't do well with scary.
8: We'll squish him like a bug.
4: We'll trap him like a bilge rat.
8: Let's keep digging.
1: Whoever's been causing all this trouble has forgotten about the verse. Be sure your sin will find you out.
9: So, hard evidence. A post hole digger has been discovered by the captain's crew, and the guilty party will probably show up tonight. Oh, mates, me heart is a-pounding away in anticipation for the capture of the culprit, who's been a conniving against the Armadillo Amigo Ranch. And remember, be sure your sin will find you out, as the good book, God's Word, proclaims. Now, here's Christiane with more good news.
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0: As they celebrate 47 long and glorious, loving years together as husband and wife, Don and Elva Sholobo of Jasonville are sharing this day of broadcasting with you. 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
4: Hello. I'm glad to see you. I was listening for you. Come on in.
0: How about some stories?
4: Stories? Yes, I've got some specially for you.
5: The door of Mr. Legion's house stood wide open. Playful gusts of wind blowing from the west across the Sea of Galilee made the door shiver and shake every now and then and rattled the latch. I wish you'd shut that door, Legion, dear, his wife called to him. I'm trying to make bread, and the wind is blowing the flour into my face and all over the place. Mrs. Legion tried to blow the white flour off the end of her nose. I'm covered with flour. She laughed. My hair must be white, and my face must look like a ghost. Oh, you do look funny, Mr. Legion laughed. But you're a dear wife to have. What it is to have a nice, sensible husband, she replied, and a wonderful friend like Jesus who healed him. Not that we ever see Jesus, but still, we know that he's our friend. But I do wish that you'd shut the door, Legion, dear. Well, you know why I have the door open, my dear. It's so that everybody will know that I'm home and they can drop in for a talk. Yes, yes, I know that you tell everybody about Jesus, but the wind is blowing straight in here off the Sea of Galilee this morning. All right, Mr. Legion said. I'll shut the door. But first he went outside himself, then shut the door behind him. And he sat down on the bench under his fig tree at the side of his house. I shall be able to see whoever comes from here, he said to himself. The hillside sloped down towards the sea. The grass was green and bespangled with brightly colored flowers, anemones red and blue and pale blue hyacinths, and every time a fresh gust of wind came up from the lake, it played over the flowers, making them dance and toss their heads, and Mr. Legion enjoyed another whiff of delicious perfume. I'm glad I can enjoy all this now, Mr. Legion said out loud. A raucous caw, caw, caw startled Mr. Legion. A big black raven had lighted on a branch just above his head. Shoo, shoo, you old rascal, Mr. Legion said, waving his arms, and the raven flew away towards the crags on the hill alongside the hill on which Mr. Legion's house stood. That's right. Home you go where you belong. And then Mr. Legion burst out laughing. Oh, that was my old haunt too, till Jesus healed me. There are tombs up there in the caves, and that's where I once lived. They used to chain me, but I broke all my chains. Then Jesus came, and he drove the legion of demons right out of me. At his word, the demons fled into a herd of pigs. 2,000 pigs, they said. I didn't count them, but all those 2,000 stampeded down the slope into the sea and were drowned. And I was perfectly well again. Mr. Legion smiled as he remembered what had happened. The donkey brayed. Mr. Legion was startled for a moment. His reverie was over. He turned round quickly, and there was a visitor on a donkey coming round the side of Mr. Legion's house. Oh, my friend from Sidon, Mr. Legion exclaimed. And my dear friend Lucius from Bethsaida. And why, here is Jason. Mr. Legion had jumped to his feet and was greeting his friends excitedly. Yes, and Marcus too. Anyone else? Mr. Legion's merry eyes danced with delight as he peeked round the side of his house. No, this is all of us, Jason said, and we've all come to ask you to come to Jerusalem with us. It will be Passover in a little while, and we've decided to go. Jesus will be there, we're sure, and we want to see Jesus. I missed seeing Jesus through my unbelief, the man from Sidon said. My own fault entirely. Jesus even healed my little niece, little Bernice, my sister Justa's daughter. She was possessed by an evil demon. Jesus drove out the demon when her mother pleaded with him, even though the child was not with her. Jesus just spoke the word. And you should see Bernice now, a beautiful picture of health, a lovely, lovely girl. She'd never been able to speak to me in her life till Jesus healed her. Now she calls me Uncle Sidon. The man from Sidon chuckled. That's a good name for you, Jason said. I'll call you that too. Jesus healed me too, Lucius said with a happy smile. I was blind, totally blind, but now I can see. How Lucius' eyes twinkled. And I was deaf and dumb, Marcus said. Yes, yes, Jason said. We want to see Jesus again, and we'd like to know if you will come along. We Gentiles are allowed to worship in the court of the Gentiles, and we'll get to see Jesus, perhaps, and talk to him. Will you come, Mr. Legion? Ever since you mentioned going to Jerusalem, I've been thinking and considering, Mr. Legion said. At first my heart leapt for joy. You know, I'd love to see Jesus again, but I've been thinking that I really have to obey my instructions. Mr. Legion looked very serious. You see, he went on slowly, when Jesus first healed me, I pleaded with him to let me go with him. How I wanted to be where he was. But he said, no, go back home. Tell the people around what great things the Lord has done for you. Those are the instructions he gave me, and I wouldn't want to stop doing what he told me to do, not even to go to Jerusalem to see him. All Mr. Legion's visitors looked crestfallen. Mr. Legion saw the disappointed looks on their faces. Oh, but that needn't stop you, he added quickly. You don't have to do what I do unless Jesus told you to do the same thing, which he didn't. You can all go to Jerusalem to see him. Are you on your way right now? Yes. Yes. Well, do come and tell me everything on your way home. Just as they were saying goodbye to their good friend, Mr. Legion, another visitor arrived. Oh, Mr. Legion, he exclaimed. Please, please, have you got time to talk? You're a friend of Jesus of Nazareth, aren't you? I've just come back from Jerusalem, and I'm so confused. So many stories about him. I want to believe that he is... Anyway, people over here in Decapolis said, go and ask Mr. Legion. They said Jesus has changed you. Did he ever? Mr. Legion chuckled. Oh, come on in, and I'll be so pleased to tell you what Jesus has done for me. Oh, what a good thing I didn't go to Jerusalem. Lucius and Jason, Marcus and Bernice's Uncle Sidon were on their way south to Jerusalem. They walked and they rode on their donkeys. They rode and they walked. At night, they camped out along the way. At last, almost a week later, they came to the holy city. As Mr. Legion's friends came round the shoulder of the Mount of Olives, they caught their first glimpse of Jerusalem with the beautiful temple towering above the city. Oh, oh, Lucius gasped. I've never seen anything so magnificent in my life. Is that white marble decorated with real gold? Yes, Jason said. It's just that. Oh, my, oh, my, oh, my. Lucius exclaimed. And it was Jesus who gave me my sight. He said, taking a very deep breath. Come on then, Lucius. We've only got a little further to go now. We've got a lot to see in Jerusalem. When they reached the gates of the city, Jason said, people are here from every land. Jews come home at feast times. They call us Greeks, even though we're not from Greece, just because we're not Jews. The men gazed about them in wonder. Can you tell me where Jesus of Nazareth is likely to be in all this crowd? Jason asked the man as they climbed the steps leading into the court of the Gentiles. Sure, saw him myself not 5 minutes ago, the man replied. Just go through them great doors. When you see a crowd gathered round, he'll be there. Thanks, Jason said.
4: I don't know about you, Uncle Sidon said, but I feel rather shy suddenly about meeting Jesus. And yet, I want to meet him.
5: Well, we're sure to feel like outsiders here, Marcus put in. We're not Jews, and though we may worship in the court of the Gentiles, look at this sign. Any Gentile passing beyond this barrier has himself to blame if his death ensues. Cheerful welcome, ain't it?
4: Never mind that, Lucius said. We're here to see Jesus. Look, he must be there, Lucius pointed. There's his disciple Philip. He's from my town, Bethsaida. Let's go to him.
6: Sir, we want to see Jesus, Lucius said simply. Philip turned to Jesus' disciple Andrew, who was nearby. Together they went to speak to Jesus.
4: Shall we follow, do you think?
6: Lucius turned to ask his friends, and they were quite determined to do so. In a minute or two, Lucius, Jason, Marcus, and Uncle Sidon were standing not far from Jesus. Did Jesus read the question on their minds? Lord, may we follow you? The Bible tells us that Jesus said some amazing and thrilling things. The time has now come for the Son of Man to receive great glory, Jesus said. I tell you the truth, unless a grain of wheat falls into the ground and dies, it remains a single grain. But if it dies, then it brings a great harvest. Whoever clings to his own life will lose it. Whoever does not cling to his life in this world will have life for all eternity. Now I am in great distress. Shall I say, Father, rescue me from this crisis? But it was for this crisis that I came. Father, bring glory to your name. At that moment, a voice was heard from heaven. I have already brought glory to it, and I will do so again.
4: That was thunder, one of the crowd said.
6: No, it was a voice, another declared. An angel's voice, speaking to Jesus. Now is the time of judgment for this world. Now the prince of this world will be overthrown. And I, if I am lifted up from the earth, will draw all men to myself.
4: Jason looked at Lucius. Uncle Sidon looked at Marcus. A smile was on each one of their faces. Jesus would draw all men to himself. So they were included, even though they weren't Jews.
6: But there were some people listening to Jesus who just wanted to argue.
5: What do you mean when you say that the Son of Man will be lifted up? Isn't Messiah supposed to live forever? Who is this Son of Man anyway?
6: Jesus replied, you only have the light a little while longer. Live while you have the light, or darkness will come over you. Believe in the light while you have it, so that you may become the sons of light.
4: With that warning, Jesus disappeared, and never again did he teach in the temple. Those people who refused to believe had been given one last chance to listen. Now that chance was gone.
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4: goodbye and God bless.

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And the Spirit and the bride say, Come. 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
2: I hear our brother is back in Nazareth. Some say he's the Messiah.
3: But you and I know that he isn't.
2: He performs miracles.
3: Have you seen any of them?
2: No.
3: But we have seen him when he was a boy sneak off to the hills, just like a regular human boy.
2: But he went to study, meditate, and pray.
3: He sneaked away to get out of work.
2: Well, surely he'll visit us. We'll ask him right out if he is the Messiah.
3: Are you the Messiah?
2: Of course not.
3: Ask me if I am.
2: What?
3: Well, I am.
2: I am the Messiah.
3: Well, I said I was the Messiah. But saying so doesn't make it so. Neither does it with Jesus. Regardless of what he says or does, he is the son of our mother Mary, not the Messiah. Correct?
2: Well...
4: Jesus came to Nazareth, where he had been brought up. As his custom was, Jesus went into the synagogue on the Sabbath day to worship reverently in the house of God. And he was asked to read the usual reading of the scripture, to which he assented. When the attendant handed him the roll of the prophet Isaiah, he stood up to read.
5: The Spirit of the Lord is upon me. Because he hath anointed me to preach the gospel to the poor. He hath sent me to heal the brokenhearted, to preach deliverance to the captives, and recovering of sight to the blind, to set at liberty them that are bruised, to preach the acceptable year of the Lord.
4: Jesus closed the scroll and gave it back to the attendant and sat down. And all the eyes of the people were upon Jesus. Jesus again arose.
5: This day is this scripture fulfilled in your ears.
6: You address us as prisoners in need of deliverance.
7: Prisoners of whom and what?
8: Prisoners of evil, bruised and chained by evil, blind of truth. That's what this man is saying we are.
9: Who is he to say such lying words to us?
10: He's the son of Mary and Joseph. We all know that. He was brought up right here in our town. We all saw him develop from a baby to a child, and from a child to manhood.
6: For years we have seen him toiling up and down these hills. We know his brothers and sisters. He's just as we are, a human, full of weaknesses and faults.
10: And lies! Did he not just claim to be the promised one as spoken of by Isaiah? Lies and blasphemy!
3: Yeah, maybe he is the Messiah.
10: Oh, sit down, neighbor, sit down! Our religious leaders have studied and know scripture. They tell us that the Messiah will come with a large heavenly army to release us from Roman rule and set up a new kingdom, ours. This man comes with tales of releasing us from our own sins, which are non-existent.
4: And Jesus exhorted them, attempting to show the truth. But the people would have none of it, fearful lest the condition of their hearts and the awfulness of their deeds be investigated and found out.
11: Our brother is in trouble. The people are angry. They may do Jesus harm.
3: Of course, they're a bunch of self-righteous bigots. The words and eyes of our brother cut like a knife deep into the consciousness of their real condition of unbelief, malice, and national pride.
11: But they may hurt him. They may even kill him.
3: With his attitude and claims, he'll get it sooner or later anyway. Might as well be now.
10: Are we we going to let this carpenter's son continue to spread lies and blasphemy among our people and nation?
7: No! No!
10: What should we do with him?
9: Away with him!
4: And all the people were filled with wrath and rose up and took hold of Jesus and thrust him out of the city under the brow of the hill whereon their city was built.
11: Oh, they're going to cast him over the cliff. He'll be killed.
3: I told you it would come sooner or later.
11: But to kill him is evil.
3: Not
11: wicked.
3: Nearly as evil as the blasphemy of claiming to be the Son of God.
10: Who shall cast him over the cliff? Huh? Will no one offer to do this honorable act?
11: No one dares push Jesus over the cliff.
3: No, but notice what they are doing. Some are throwing stones at him. All are crowding close to him, pushing him slowly toward the cliff.
11: Oh, this is terrible!
3: They're crowding closer and closer, getting nearer and nearer the cliff.
11: Oh, what's happening?
3: I don't know.
11: Have they pushed him over?
3: I don't see it.
4: The crowd had pressed in upon Jesus. They were excited, angry, determined. Jesus, in the excitement, and surely with the help of angels, had passed through the crowd unnoticed and gone on his way.

0: All night we've slaved with this net. Over the side, pull it in. Over the side, pull it in. Empty.
1: Yeah, cheer up, Simon. Day is breaking.
2: Time to quit and go ashore.
1: Perhaps today we'll fare better.
0: Catch fish in the daytime? You know very well night is the time to catch fish in these waters. If we caught none all night, how can we expect to catch any in the daytime?
1: Well, perhaps our partners have done better.
2: James! John! Can you hear me?
3: Yes, Andrew, we hear you.
2: How many fish have you caught?
3: None. None at all. How about you and Simon?
2: We've netted none at all. None.
0: Nothing has gone right. Nothing.
1: Well, things aren't all that bad.
0: Bad? All night I've been thinking. John the Baptist, a godly man and faithful. Yet he languishes alone in a dungeon, his fate to be decided by an evil king. Then there's Jesus. What lies in store for him and us, his four followers? If the ill success of his mission to Nazareth and the nearness of his death upon the city's cliff is an indication, failure, disgrace, and death are inevitable results. No future in that.
1: You need rest.
0: Rest? From what? Fishing? No, fishing is our business, our means of earning a living. We have caught no fish. We must go ashore, clean our nets, then go right back out and fish until we catch enough to live on for a while. Rest.
1: James and John and I will clean the nets. You rest.
4: Meanwhile, Jesus, hoping for a little season of rest from the multitudes that followed him day after day, had come to the shore of the lake. But soon the people began to gather about him. Their numbers rapidly increased, so that he was pressed upon all sides. Close by were two fishing boats, their prows resting upon the sand, their sterns bobbing upon the restless waters. Both boats appeared to be empty of cargo and crew. But in the nearest one lay Simon, resting, thinking.
0: My future. It's black as night. Ominous. I'm uneducated. Rough. Just a fisherman. A very unsuccessful fisherman. It's all I know how to do except to follow Jesus. Perhaps I should do both. Fish and follow Jesus. As I have been doing since that day Jesus called upon me to be one of his disciples. Now, follow Jesus. Be one of his disciples. I can see no future in that. He's a great teacher. I love him. I love to listen to his soothing voice. Voice full of love, great power and authority. Yet he is surely doomed. The civil and the religious leaders shun him. They proclaim him an impostor. They even desire his death. Yet the masses of people flock to hear him. The young, the aged, well, sick, the poor, the rich, the merchant, the fisherman, they all come to hear him. Is he the Messiah? Or isn't he? Those who have been healed know he is. Others think he is, while some think he is not. The leaders of our nation know he is not. I know not what to think.
5: Simon.
0: It's Jesus. Yes, Master.
5: May I come aboard, Simon?
0: Of course, Master. Delighted. Here, let me help you. Here, Master. Recline upon this and rest.
5: There is no rest for the true laborer, Simon.
0: No rest, Master?
5: In my house are many mansions and rest for the faithful.
0: What then, Master, may I do for thee?
5: I bid thee, Simon, pull this boat a little way out upon the water so that the people upon the shore may better see and hear me.
0: Immediately, Master.
4: What a scene was this for angels to contemplate. The Son of God, their commander, sitting in a fisherman's boat, swayed to and fro by the restless waves, and proclaiming the good news of salvation, declaring the great things of his kingdom in the open air to the common people. The lake, the mountains, the spreading fields, the sunlight flooding the earth, all furnished objects to illustrate his lessons. It was such scenes as this that the prophets of old had written about.
1: The land of Zebulun and the land of Naphtali, toward the sea beyond Jordan, Galilee of the Gentiles, the people which sat in darkness saw a great light, and to them which sat in the region and shadow of death, to them did the light spring up.
4: The discourse ended. Jesus turned to Simon Peter.
5: Simon, launch thy boat out into the sea and let down thy net.
6: Look at the net? For fish, Master?
5: Yes, sir.
6: But, Master, four of us labored all night and caught nothing. Nevertheless, Master, at thy word I will let down.
4: Rowing to shore, Simon took aboard the net, sought the aid of his brother Andrew, and then rowed out to sea.
6: There, the net is out.
1: Help me pull it back in.
6: So quickly?
1: Why wait? We caught nothing all night long. Surely we shall catch nothing now that it is day.
6: Well said, Brother Andrew. In the net comes.
7: Andrew! Andrew, look, the net! It's full of fish! Pull on it quickly! The net cannot hold all the fish it's carrying. James, John, row your boat out here quickly. We need help! Hurry!
4: When the catch was secured, both the boats were so heavily laden with fish that they were in danger of sinking. But Simon was unmindful now of boats or fish. This miracle, above any other he had ever witnessed, seemed to him a manifestation of divine power. In Jesus he saw one who held all nature under his control. Love for his master, shame for his own unbelief, above all the sense of uncleanness in the presence of infinite purity, overwhelmed Simon Peter, and he fell humbly at the Savior's feet.
0: Depart from me, for I am a sinful man, O Lord.
5: Fear not. From henceforth

0: Dear, have you had that talk with our son?
1: Not yet. Haven't had the proper opportunity.
0: He's getting worse.
1: I know. I'll make the opportunity. Talk to him this very day. Son, your mother, well, we both. I mean, I think it's time I had a father-to-son talk with you.
2: Now what about, Father?
1: You. Good topic.
2: Proceed, Father. I'm listening.
1: It's serious, son.
2: Well, of course it is, Father. I can tell by the look on your face.
1: You, your mother and I think you're getting to be quite a wild young man.
2: Wild?
1: Well, you're doing things you shouldn't. Wicked, bad things.
2: I'm having fun, enjoying myself, if that's what you mean.
1: I mean the path you're taking leads downward to eternal destruction.
2: Oh, Father, you worry too much. I'm merely indulging in innocent fun.
1: Folly, not fun. You tread upon dangerous ground, my son. Once on the downward path, the descent becomes faster and faster until finally evil perverts the mind and Satan takes control.
2: You misjudge me, Father. I mean, I have no intention of sinking as low as you so vividly describe. No one shall control me, especially not Satan.
1: Then discontinue your evil ways. Be noble as you once were. Be truthful and honest. Be worthy of a good name, or you shall become a reproach to your family and bring dishonor to yourself.
2: Oh, as I said, Father, you worry too much. I am young, and I intend to enjoy myself while I'm still young. And when the time comes, the proper time, I shall do as you suggest. I shall become an honorable man and a credit to you and Mother, and myself. I can and will change whenever I choose to change. No one can control me, not even the evil one.
1: Son, you're getting worse. You're intemperate, frivolous, and you...
2: You worry too much, Father.
0: What are we to do about our son?
1: I don't know. I've talked to him many times, threatened him, advised him, warned him, even begged him. But he won't listen. He keeps right on sinking lower and lower.
0: Sometimes his talk makes no sense. As if he were insane.
1: I'll talk to him again during one of his more sane, sober moods. Son, I'd like to...
2: I know. You wish to talk to me about me. Well, don't. It'll do no good. It's too late. I'm helpless. I'm under the complete control of Satan, as you said I'd be. He's lured me with many charming promises of pleasure and power, but now that I am in his power, no longer is he charming. He's become fiendish in his cruelty to me, and terrible in his angry visitation when I try to repent and change.
1: Insane. Possessed of evil spirits.
2: Evil spirits? Yes, I am possessed by evil spirits. They control me. I obey them. I obey them. I obey them because they tell me to.
0: The entire town is whispering, making fun of us and our son.
1: Yes, I know, I know. He's a disgrace to us and a burden to himself. A result of the so-called pleasures of sin.
2: I was like wine.
1: Son, stop that muttering. This instant. Hopeless. Hopeless.
0: Our son, possessed with evil spirits. Oh, son. Oh, son. Jesus is here in Capernaum.
1: What's so exciting about that? He often comes here to visit and rest at the home of Simon Peter.
0: Jesus is going to speak on the Sabbath in the house of worship.
1: We'll go hear him.
0: We'd better go early if we want to get in. Everyone in town's going.
1: We'll go early. Ready to go, dear?
0: Ready.
2: I'm going too.
1: You? Why this sudden interest in going to worship services?
2: I'm going too!
1: Are the evil spirits telling you to go?
2: Evil spirits. Evil spirits forced me to go. I go!
3: As Jesus was in the synagogue speaking of the kingdom he had come to establish, and of his mission to set free the captives of Satan, he was interrupted by a shriek of terror.
2: Let us alone! What have we to do with thee, thou Jesus of Nazareth? Art thou come to destroy us? Oh, I know thee. Thou art the Holy Son of God. I am kept held in Satan at me.
4: Hold thy peace, my son. And as for thee, evil spirit, come out of the boy and hurt him not.
2: Oh, Holy One, even in my condition, I felt I was in the presence of one who could set me free. I tried to come within reach of thy healing hand, but the evil power held me back. I thought to appeal to thee, O Lord, but the demon within me put other words in my mouth. Thank thee, and praise be unto thee forever, O Lord, for delivering me from the power of evil.
5: The young man is free from his insanity.
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1: What happened that he is free from the evil spirits?
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7: Jesus merely spoke with authority, commanding the unclean spirits to come forth from the man. They obeyed.

That concludes today's exciting adventure. 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
0: As they celebrate 47 long and glorious, loving years together as husband and wife, Don and Elva Sholobo of Jasonville are sharing this day of broadcasting with you. 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

0: Well, hello there. It's good to have you back. You're always welcome here at Lamplighter Theatre. On our last visit...
1: It's been 2 weeks, Constable, and not a trace.
2: We've combed the area and the surrounding villages, even the woods. I'm very sorry, Mr. Grey. We don't know what else to do.
1: Lord Jesus. My name's Abel. Abel Grey. I suppose you know that. Would you please have mercy on a stubborn man like me?
3: Mr. Grey, are you in there? I have an urgent message for you.
1: Yes, I'm coming!
3: I've been sent to fetch you.
1: For what?
3: Nemo wants you.
1: Nemo?

0: He's here.
1: Oh, hurry, we're nearly out of time.
2: Hop off. You came for me.
0: Oh, Nemo. Oh, my Nemo. My dear, dear Nemo. I never thought I'd see you again.
2: And look who else is here.
0: You found him.
2: That's why I left the wagon. I saw little Nemo, and then Mary, and the man followed after me.
0: So he did take you. Where is the scoundrel?
2: He said he had a good reason and meant no harm.
3: Please, Mr. Grey, listen to him. He needs to tell you something.
0: I'd like to tell him something.
3: Follow me.

0: He's nearing the end, I'm afraid.
1: Is the dwarf here?
2: Yeah, I'm Abel Gray, Nemo's father.
1: Come near. Sit, please. I have something you must hear.
2: Very well.
1: Leave us be, good people. Thank you for your kindness to an outcast.
0: Oh, no, don't worry about it. It's very hard.
3: May I stay, Papa? I don't want to leave you.
1: Yes. The boy must stay. It is his story I'm about to tell. My name is Harold Westin. I was brought up to serve as the valet of Mr. Winston Oakley. My master wanted to travel through Europe one summer.

0: Harold, hand me my coat. This mountain air is giving me a chill.
1: We should go back inside, Master Winston. I could get you a spot of tea.
0: No, no. I need to watch for my cousin.
1: Your cousin? I didn't know we were meeting someone.
0: He doesn't know either. I wanted it to be a surprise.
1: Huh. So that's who you've been looking for all this time?
0: Yes, we missed them in France, but their ship's manifest has the last leg of their voyage here in Norway. Ah, there he is. With his wife.
1: Oh, a lovely couple. Very happy, it seems.
0: So it seems. Though she would have been happier with me.
1: Should I go and greet them, sir?
0: I'll do it shortly. We, haven't been that close, John and I. I'd like to remedy the situation.
1: I see. Oh, they're heading this way, sir.
2: John! John! Is that you?
3: Winston?
0: What a surprise!
3: I'd say.
0: It's so good to see you, Lydia. You are as beautiful as ever, even more so with child.
4: So good to see you too, Winston. Excuse me. Stuart? Stuart? Could you please bring our luggage?
3: I didn't know you were coming to Norway.
0: A last-minute business trip. What a fortunate incident that I should run into you. I never had a moment to tell you what a splendid wedding it was.
3: Oh, we were happy you could be there.
0: Well, tell me, how long are you here for? I'm going to hike to the Prækerstølen Overlook this coming holiday. Perhaps you could join me.
3: That was the exact reason we came to Norway.
0: Wonderful. I'll have my steward prepare for the three of us. Just look at this view, John.
3: Oh, astounding.
0: Watch this.
3: You're out of your mind.
0: Now who's the daring one? You should see the view from over here. If you have the nerve.
3: You don't have to ask me twice.
0: Splendid leap.
3: Oh, that is beautiful.
0: Come closer.
3: There's really not enough room to...
0: Here, let me help.
3: That's a little too close, Winston.
0: Oh, I'm sorry. Here, I'll move over.
3: Yeah, Winston, stop, stop. We're too close to the edge.
0: I got you.
3: No, let go of my arm, Winston. I'd rather... Winston!
0: No one will believe you, Harold.
1: You let him fall.
0: 100 times your yearly salary paid to you today.
1: 100? But, sir, I...
0: Annually. Every year on this day, you'll receive the same sum. You'll never have to work again. Don't you see, Harold? This changes both of our lives for the better.
1: Well, it would...
0: You're coming to your senses. Good. But first, there's something we need to consider.
1: What is it?
0: The heir. It will be born in a few weeks. The baby must disappear.
1: And kill the child?
0: Of course not. But I'm sure you can think of something.
1: I
0: think of what you can do with this kind of money, Harold. You could travel, have the finest of clothes. You could have your own valet instead of being one.
1: When would I start receiving the money?
0: Good man.
1: But a surprise awaited us when we returned.
0: Excuse me, madam. We have news we must speak with Miss Lydia about.
5: Well, you'll need to wait. She's recovering.
1: Recovering? Was she ill?
5: Didn't you hear? She delivered a healthy boy. Oh. He's a little small, but handsome as anything.
0: The baby has already been born.
5: It's a good thing the midwife was nearby. She'd been delivering a baby for some English vagrants living in a shack behind the hotel. Poor dears. Their baby was stillborn.
6: English vagrants, you say?
0: Miss, I must speak with Lydia. I have urgent news about her husband.
5: I'm not going to wake her up. But I'll let you know when she does.
0: The heir is already here. It was all for nothing.
6: Perhaps not, sir. There might still be something we can do.
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2: I don't understand.
6: We are fellow Englishmen, are we not? I will help you if you help me.
2: But why do you want our poor stillborn child? And why would you give us a living one?
6: You don't need to know the reasons. I will offer you £2,000 if you do as I say.
2: £2,000?
6: That will give you enough to get back to England, start over. You can raise this child as your own.
2: But my wife, she's in a bad way. She's just lost her flesh and blood. And she's not well. I don't think she wants to raise someone else's boy.
6: It doesn't matter what you do with a baby. He's nothing. But give me the deceased one and take the money.
15: So you exchanged the infants, replacing Lydia's healthy child with the dead one.
1: I've not slept since. Guilt overwhelms me. The following day, Miss Lydia woke to learn that both her husband and her child were dead, and she followed suit. By the end of the day...
15: Oh, Harold.
1: I'm a wicked... wicked man. Winston too, but justice came quick for him.
15: I heard the lightning strike. And once he died, the money stopped, I assume.
1: Yes, and I had squandered away what I'd been given. I went on to live the life of a vagrant. I didn't care whether I lived or died.
12: The poor baby. What became of it? Did the poor couple raise it?
1: Well, I tracked them down, not really knowing why. They left with the baby that night. I returned to England. The man called him Nemo. Nothing. Just as I'd said the baby was nothing.
15: Nemo?
1: Aye. From nothing, for nothing. From Nemo for Nemo. The couple went to live in the cottage you rented. They couldn't care for the baby in their grief and left him in the cupboard, hoping someone else would find him, care for him.
15: I swear I found him.
12: Found me?
15: Listen, son.
1: After they left without the baby, I kept an eye on the house to see what would happen next. When I saw you carrying the baby the next morning, I was relieved. I left Everton, never to return. But my conscience wouldn't let me. All I had left was the ring, the only heirloom that could prove Nemo's rightful claim to the family fortune.
12: My claim, Papa? What is he saying?
15: It'll all become clear, my boy. So, how did you come upon us in the wagon so many years later, especially in the dark?
1: What a stroke of luck.
15: What a stroke of a heavenly hand.
1: Well, whatever you want to believe.
15: That's when you placed the ring so we could find it. J.M.O.
1: Yes, John Michael Oakley. But I still needed to figure out how to make sure that Nemo received his inheritance. I didn't know if I could trust you, and I didn't want to incriminate myself.
15: It's starting to make sense.
12: Papa, I don't understand. Where's the baby now?
15: You were that baby.
12: Me?
1: I'd named my dog Nemo as penance, so I'd never forget the evil I'd done. That night I stepped into your card. I knew instantly, as soon as you said his name. This boy was John Oakley's son.
15: No wonder you looked at him the way you did, like you'd seen a ghost.
12: There's no such thing as ghosts. Grandad told me.
15: You're right, son.
1: That makes you, Master Nemo, the rightful heir of the Everton estate and the Oakley fortune.
11: Oh, excuse my interruption. The magistrate is here, as you requested. Are you ready to see him?

0: Nemo. Nemo?
1: Father. Oh, I fell asleep. Oh,
0: I'm sure everything you heard must have seemed like a dream.
1: So it's true about who I am?
0: It's true. Harold gave a testimony to the magistrate.
1: And the magistrate believed him?
0: Indeed. Harold even had signed documentation from the couple he traded babies with. The magistrate declared everything to be in order.
1: So, what does that mean?
0: That you are the legal heir of your family's estate. It's yours.
1: My mother and father, they died.
0: Oh, I'm sorry, Nemo. Come here. Oh, but God had a plan for you, my boy. He saved you for a purpose, and you are not nothing to him. You want to hear something?
1: What?
0: Your mother told the midwife that she and your father had decided on the name John, if the baby was a boy. Do you know what John means?
1: No.
0: God is gracious. Or God favours you.
1: John, just like my father.
0: He was a good man.
1: Papa, do you think I could go thank Mr. Harold for finally telling the truth?
0: He's gone now. He passed away an hour after speaking with the judge.
1: Do you think he knocked and the door opened for him before it was too late?
0: Only the Lord knows, Nemo. John. But you should know, I heard his voice knocking on my door.
1: You did? Did you open the door and get invited in?
0: I opened that door. And Jesus, with open arms, came into my heart.
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5: Come in. Come in. We're so glad you could make it.
6: It's good to see you again, Abel. You as well, Nemo. Or I think it's more proper to call you John, I hear.
1: Yes. Thank you. And I'm enjoying my new name. And I think little Nemo's enjoying not showing his anymore.
5: Well, distant cousin of mine, what do you think about being the proper heir of Everton Estate?
1: Sir, I was wondering more of what you might be thinking.
5: We are very excited for you.
1: Really? But this means the estate is no longer yours.
5: John, when we first learned of the inheritance, we accepted it with open arms. Freely we had received, and now freely we are willing to let it go.
0: That is very honourable.
6: In fact, we've already started packing up. We should be moved out by the end of the month.
0: Oh, no, that's not necessary. We never meant to make you leave. Only thought that once Nemo came of age, he'd make this his home for his family.
1: Yes, we are happy where we are for now.
7: Nemo! Did you hear? I've been given a new name.
8: Yes, but it's going to take me some time to get used to it.
7: Then you can call me Nemo. As long as you don't mind the barking.
8: I think John fits you better, though. Want to come draw pictures with me?
7: Sure.
6: You're very kind to let us stay, but we insist that John come and live here as the rightful heir. It's the home of his family.
0: Oh, then I have a proposal for you.
5: Mm-hmm. And what would that be?
0: Remain here and take John in.
6: Oh.
0: I know you've schooled your daughter well, and perhaps John could learn alongside her. Especially be properly taught in the scriptures.
5: That's an interesting proposal.
6: Mm.
5: I think that's a fine idea. What do you say, Mrs. Charlesworth?
6: We would love that, but I don't think it's right to separate father and son.
0: Well, how about this? I noticed when we were here last, a lovely guest house on the property. I could stay there.
6: Oh, the guest house would be wonderful. It's cosy, situated in the middle of the garden.

0: answer is yes. we gladly accept your proposal for John to stay with us.
1: Oh, wonderful. We will be one big happy family.
0: Maybe you could even convince Ezra to move in with you.
1: Oh.
0: John's spoken so highly of him.
2: Ezra could live here too. Oh, I didn't even think about that. I'll be too good to be true. And the dog?
0: Yeah, my good sir, the house is John's. You don't need our permission.
1: That may be true, but it wouldn't be the same without Nemo.

0: Mother, are you home? John, welcome back. Oh, how are things at university?
1: Everything is going very well. And what a blessing it is for Elsie to be there this semester.
0: Oh, she's a good girl. Now, what are you doing standing out here in the doorway? Come inside.
1: Thank you.
0: I'm guessing we owe that big smile on your face to Elsie too.
1: You know me too well. We're engaged, Father.
0: Oh, that is wonderful news. I knew it had to happen. To think that little girl who handed you the drawing of a door would someday be your wife. Oh, makes me want to cry.
1: I couldn't be happier, Father.
0: Nor I. We'll have fireworks at the wedding, just like your father and mother did.
1: Oh, what a grand idea. We've spoken with Elsie's parents. They'll move into the other guest house and we'll start our family in the manor. Mr. and Mrs. Charlesworth will be your new neighbours.
0: They have been so good to me. They invite me over for meals more than I eat at home. Mrs. is such a good cook.
1: I'm so glad you don't have to be alone. Now that Grandad Ezra is with the Lord.
0: I'm really alone. Mr. Charlesworth said that if I ever needed anything, the door would be opened.
1: That's a great picture. An open door with a feast waiting for you.
0: Oh, yes. It is a great picture. And a great invitation to anyone who hears his voice.

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0: As they celebrate 47 long and glorious, loving years together as husband and wife, Don and Elva Sholobo of Jasonville are sharing this day of broadcasting with you. 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
2: How do you do? Some people believe absolute truth doesn't exist. For them, truth is whatever you want it to be, which creates a problem. If everything is true, how do we discern the genuine from the counterfeit, especially when it comes to describing God? Those are questions one woman struggled with until the day her heart and mind and very life were unshackled.

0: loves that new baby.
1: Wonderful. All he does
2: Ronnie, is... Ronnie, where are my car keys?
1: Just a sec. Where did you last have them?
2: If I knew that, I wouldn't be looking for them.
0: Sounds like somebody's in a bad mood.
1: It's worse every day.
2: Never mind. I found them.
0: What's his problem?
1: Where do I start? The weather in Manitoba's too cold, and he hates working for his family's business.
0: He has a nice house, beautiful wife, good kids. Is he ever happy?
1: Only when our friends are over and he has a drink in his hand.
0: That bad, huh?
1: He keeps telling me we should move back to New York.
0: You grew up here. Why don't you?
1: Me? With his active baby? I mean, maybe when he's older. I'm barely managing now.
0: So how's my favorite niece doing? Does she like being a big sister?
1: Leela Electra is living up to her middle name. Bright as ever, but not smiling as much as she used to. Not sure she likes being a big sister. I wonder if I'm spending enough time with her. Enough about me. What's new with you? Still searching for God in all the wrong places?
0: Not anymore. I think I found God.
1: Oh, really? What religion is this?
0: Hinduism. I learned that we get reincarnated every time we die. And if we make a mistake with this life, we just get to try again in the next one.
1: What about...
0: And you want to hear the best part?
1: Sure, enlighten me.
0: Eventually, after we live many, many lives, when we get it all right, we transcend this life and enter oneness with the universe and a state of everlasting bliss.
3: This is Unshackled, the longest-running audio drama in history. 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In a sea of uncertainty, the old lighthouse in Chicago is still a rock of salvation, there to rescue the perishing. Since 1877, the mission doors have been open, welcoming the lost and despairing. Thanks to your prayers and financial gifts, Pacific Garden Mission is the country's oldest continuously operating rescue mission. The old lighthouse provides food, fresh clothing, and a safe place to sleep for hundreds of people, men, women, and children. The mission even has some medical care in its clinic, because meeting physical needs is vital and opens the door to real and lasting change. That lasting change can happen when pastors and counselors share the good news of the one who sticks closer than a brother, which is what this program celebrates. Now for broadcast around the earth, here is episode number 3945 in the series Unshackled, the program that makes you face yourself and think. When it comes to religion, most people can be divided into three groups: devout believers, secular believers, who often identify with the religion they were born into, and the nones. The non-believers who may try different religions, but only when they align with their personal beliefs. That's what the woman in our story was doing. Where would it lead? You'll find out as we bring you part one of the true story of Leela Gable, right now on Unshackled.
4: I was five when my parents moved to Queens, New York to live with my grandparents. My father quickly became overwhelmed by his new job and began to drink even more. My mother became even more overwhelmed by my baby brother, who had a habit of getting into everything. I knew my mother loved me, but she seldom spent focused time with me. It seemed like my Aunt Michelle was the only one who actually saw me, which made her visits all the more special.
5: Where's my favorite niece? Has anybody seen Leela?
6: I'm right here, right in front of you.
5: Are you sure that's you? The girl I remember was much shorter last time I was here.
6: It's me. I'm just taller. What's in the bag? Did you bring me a present?
5: I brought you some comic books. Very special comic books.
6: Cool.
5: They are stories from the Bhagavad Gita for children in English.
6: The what?
5: It's about Hinduism, the religion in India.
6: Their clothes look pretty. Why does this person have so many arms?
5: That's one of the Hindu gods. They have a god for everything you can imagine.
6: What are these words on the cover?
5: It's written in Sanskrit, an ancient language that is very sacred in India. Do you know where India is?
6: No.
5: It's on the other side of the world where millions and millions and millions of people live, and they all follow this religion. Well, many of them do. I'm going to visit there soon.
6: But you'll come back, won't you?
5: Of course. I'll only be gone a little while. I'll be back before you know it.
4: Year after year came and went without her. It would be 4 long years before I would see my aunt again. And in my young heart, it felt like she had abandoned me for something better. When my parents moved near JFK Airport, I would watch the planes flying overhead and imagine them taking me to India so I could find Aunt Michelle. At night, I would pull out the comic books she gave me and dream about living over there. The pictures on the pages seemed to be so peaceful compared to the world I was living in.
7: What's for dinner?
1: Dinner was 4 hours ago. I put your plate in the fridge.
7: Kids still up?
1: They're both in bed. I'm heading up there too. Make sure you, please, let go of my arm.
7: Well, how about a kiss first?
1: I'm not in the mood.
7: You used to kiss me when I got home, remember?
1: That was before you started stopping at bars on the way home. Now let me go.
7: Not until you start acting like a wife's supposed to act. Now give me what I want.
1: No, I won't. Let go of me. Ow! You promised you'd never hit me again.
7: I'll do whatever I want whenever I want. That's final. You understand?
4: Night after night, my brother and I would go to sleep to the sounds of our parents' violent fighting. I would cover my ears and silently beg them to stop yelling and hurting each other. But the fights only stopped when they separated and my mother moved us out. First to my grandparents and eventually to the house she rented. I was 9 by then and was often left home alone while my mother worked, always strict with instructions to look after my 5-year-old brother Dylan, who would never listen to me.
8: Open the door, Dylan. We're not gonna hurt you. We wanna talk to your sister.
4: Neighborhood girls delighted in bullying me, calling me names, shoving me to the ground. I always felt powerless to fight back, and once again felt unseen by the adults in my family. I began to dream about Hindus' promises of reincarnation. I was convinced that my next life would have to be better than the one I was living in. The only breaks in my troubled life were my summer trips to Canada.
1: Make sure you pack some of your nice clothes.
6: Ma, it's just camp. I only need t-shirts and shorts.
1: It's 3 weeks of cultural immersion, so I want you to look nice, especially for the Shabbat dinners and the Israeli dances.
6: Well, they make me study the Torah every day.
1: No, only rabbis do that. This camp's all about our traditions.
6: Traditions sound boring. Do I really have to go?
1: Yes, you're going. You and your brother will have fun.
6: Can't you fly with us to make sure we're safe?
1: We don't have the money for me to do that, Leela.
6: But what if we get lost in the airport and miss our plane?
1: Look for the people in the uniforms, and they will be looking for you because I have arranged for them to help you. It will be fine.
4: Imagine being 9 years old, flying by yourself from New York to Canada, and being responsible for your 5-year-old brother who wants to run around the whole airport.
6: Dylan, get back here! It's this way! Dylan!
4: Yeah, piece of cake. Somehow, we made it. And when we arrived, Dad was there to pick us up at baggage claim. And the camp? Well, it was better than I expected. I quickly bonded with my cousins and had fun learning Jewish songs and traditional dances. And every Friday night at sundown, we honored the beginning of Shabbat with a Sabbath meal, where we remembered our ancestors' deliverance from slavery. There were campfires at night and activities during the day. We even had a weaver show us how to make a prayer shawl on a loom. That may have been the start of my lifelong interest in textiles.
5: You should be with the other children, swimming in the lake.
6: I'd rather watch you on the loom. Can I ask you a question?
5: Of course.
6: Is there only one God in the world?
5: What a strange thing for a Jewish girl to say. Don't your parents say the Shema?
6: I'm not sure.
5: You should say these words twice a day. Hear, O Israel, the Lord our God. The Lord is one. We are loyal to one God and only one. And we should always wear shawls like the one I'm making when we pray to show God respect.
6: Why are there 5 knots on each corner?
5: You have a sharp eye for such a young girl. Well, each knot is made from 8 threads. White to represent God's holiness, and 1 blue thread to represent the sky where he dwells. All the threads and knots together represent the 613 commandments that God gave us.
6: That's a lot of rules. What happens if I don't follow all of them? Does that mean I'm no longer Jewish?
5: You'll always be Jewish. Your mother was Jewish, and your daughters will be Jewish no matter who they marry.
6: But what if I mess up? Will I still go to heaven when I die?
5: You're too young to worry about such things. No one ever born in this world is perfect. All God requires of us is that we try our best.
6: But what if I really mess up? Will I get another life, another chance to be better?
5: We're only given one life to live. And when it's over, it's over. Besides, you are Jewish, one of God's chosen people. Simple as that. Now, no more questions. Run along and play with the others.
4: My thoughts were jumbled as I headed for the lake. Which religion was true? The one my aunt believed in, or the one my Jewish relatives believed in? Or was there another? After 4 years of living in India, my Aunt Michelle finally returned, and I was happy again. I thought she had returned for good, but soon learned she had different plans.
9: Oh, Michelle, you shouldn't have. This scarf is gorgeous.
5: You should see the clothes the women wear in India. Their saris and dupattas are beautiful. You have to go back with me and see it for yourself.
6: You're going back?
5: Of course! India's my home now. It's where I worship Sathya Sai Baba.
6: Baba who?
5: He's a special guru who has ascended to godhood. You all have to meet him. You have to come to India with me.
9: Us go to India? I'm too busy trying to make ends meet in the real world.
5: Let's see if Mom can help with the money, and I'll make all the arrangements. I've asked her and Dad to come, too. You have to go. Trust me. Your life will never be the same.
4: A few months later, my mother pulled my brother and me out of school, and along with our grandparents, we all boarded a plane for India. When we arrived, I was overwhelmed by the heat and humanity. I never imagined so many people could be crowded into a city. We boarded a bus for the long ride to our destination. And at every stop, children dressed in rags would clamor under the bus windows, begging for change.
10: I've never seen so many poor people. Why doesn't the government do something?
5: There's too many. Besides, the caste system is very strong here.
6: What do you mean?
5: People are born into different groups in India. The highest level is the priests, then the rulers, then the merchants, and then at the bottom, the laborers, who are always poor. Nearly everyone here is divided by birth and occupation.
6: So, if I had been born into a farming family, does that mean I could never become a doctor or a teacher?
5: No, not likely.
6: Doesn't seem fair.
5: Could be worse. Your family could be one of the untouchables.
6: Who are they?
5: The poorest of the poor. Forever paying for the sins of their previous lives and never reaching paradise.
6: Never?
10: How much longer till we get there?
5: It's in the next village. I can't wait for you to meet Baba.
4: After we dropped our bags off, my aunt led us to a massive temple where symbols of every god imaginable were carved into the walls. Thousands of devotees were inside, bowing before a raised dais with a large wooden throne, its armrests carved with lions. Seated on the throne was a man dressed in an orange robe with ruby lips and piercing eyes. I couldn't take my eyes off him as my aunt guided us into a curtained area reserved for Westerners.
10: Have you ever seen a place like this?
4: Never.
10: How many followers does he have?
5: Over 20 million, mostly here in India. But he also has devotees from all around the world.
6: Why is there so much smoke in the air?
5: It's incense, constantly burning in the temple to our guru, Sai Baba, who sits on the throne.
6: Why is he looking at me?
5: He is. That means he wants to meet us. Swami, may I introduce my sister and...
11: Who is this lovely child?
5: This is my niece, Leela.
11: I had a vision that you would all visit me. Like most Westerners, you have been rushing, everywhere rushing. But here, you will find peace. Tell me, why are you here? What are you searching for?
9: Well, enlightenment, I suppose. My sister has told me about the miracles you perform and the wisdom that flows from you.
11: Would you like to be one of my devotees?
9: Yes, it would be an honor, Swami.
11: I will give you special powder to taste whenever meditate. It will usher you into deep states of meditation. First, you must learn to empty yourself of all thought and attachments.
6: But if we empty ourselves,
9: what? Hush, Leela.
11: Let the child speak. Yes, little one.
6: If we empty ourselves, what will fill us?
11: Divine avatars will fill your mind with my knowledge and images beyond this world. I will prepare you for your next life in the many lives that follow. And then one day, you will become a god like me.
5: You are so wise, Swami.
11: Your Aunt Michelle believes in my powers. Look at the joy it has brought her. My way is the true way. There is no other.
4: After we returned home, my mother continued to follow the guru and his holy practices. She hung a giant picture of him on a wall in our den and burned incense throughout the house. Before the trip, I was an A student. But after the trip, as my mother became more devout, my grades started to slip and all I wanted to do was meditate, do astrology, and experiment with drugs and drinking. Things that would expand our minds and reveal deeper consciousness. And to make matters worse, I was an insecure teenager who was desperate for someone to love me. So, I started sleeping around. When I turned 18, I enrolled in art school to study textile design. And when I wasn't in classes or learning to play my guitar, I was doing what most college students do. Looking for love in all the wrong places.
12: Hello?
6: It's Leela. We need to talk. I've been trying to reach you for days.
12: I've been busy. Oh, you're pregnant.
6: Yeah, and I'm getting an abortion. My dad said he'd pay for it. Don't you have anything to say?
12: Well, I don't know how I feel about abortion.
6: What does that mean? I have done so many drugs, I bet it's not even gonna live. Besides, my dad would never let me drop out of school. I've already made the appointment. Will you meet me there?
12: Yeah, but I won't be able to stay.
4: Looking back, I realize the irony of the decision I made. I was an impressionable young woman who desperately wanted to be seen and valued for who I was. Now, I realize that my unborn baby wanted the same thing. To be seen and valued for who he or she was. I joined my mother on more trips to India to sit under the teaching of India's great miracle-working God-man. At night, away from the smoke-filled temple, I would look at the stars and cry out to God, whoever he really was, for answers. Something was still missing in my life. No matter how many times I repeated mantras or emptied my mind, I tried filling my life with one type of enlightenment after another, but still felt empty. After college, I drifted from one job to another and struggled to pay my bills. A friend suggested I call a local radio station and see if they needed help. And frankly, I was willing to do anything to get out of my house.
13: 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We got more music coming your way right after this quick commercial. Hey, thanks for waiting. I'm Lenny, the station manager.
0: I know. I hear your voice on the air whenever I work from home. I weave rugs for a designer friend of mine.
13: Cool. What can I do for you?
0: I'm just looking to gain some experience to get another job somewhere. Could I, intern with you for a while?
13: What are you interested in? You have a beautiful voice, by the way.
0: Thanks. I'm willing to do anything to beef up my resume. Could you use some help?
13: Sure. Drop by anytime. I'll show you around. My commercial's almost over. Gotta go.
4: Later that week, when I couldn't bear the thought of working another day in my cold garage, I went to the radio station. And there was Lenny, a handsome Jewish man. Over the next month, he taught me about the music business, invited me to record parties and concerts, and encouraged me to keep playing my guitar. Before long, our friendship grew into much more. Yeah, there were some red flags, but the fact that he was Jewish and had a steady job made it seem like it was a smart move. One thing led to another, and I got pregnant again. But Lenny married me and supported me as I gave birth to our first child, a girl. After 5 happy years, I gave birth to a healthy baby boy. Giving birth is usually filled with happiness, but this time was different. A darkness came over me that I couldn't shake.
13: I'm worried about Leela. She's not herself.
14: Is she sick? Take her to a doctor.
13: No, physically she's fine. It's her mind. Something's not right.
14: She just had a baby. Give her

0: drugs, having a mental breakdown, or both. She needs help, and I don't know what to do.
1: I'll be there as soon as I can.
2: By the time my mother arrived, I had another psychotic episode, and I was rushed to the hospital for a psychiatric evaluation. At first, the doctors thought I was experiencing bipolar disorder, but it was eventually determined that I was suffering from postpartum depression. I found out later that nearly 1 in 5 women experiences some form of this during pregnancy or soon after delivering. After weeks of medication and therapy, I was finally released.
0: You want me to pick up some food on the way home?
2: No, I'm not hungry.
0: I was thinking that maybe once you're feeling better, we could find a counselor. A marriage counselor, you know, somebody to help us.
2: With what?
0: To find out why we don't sleep together anymore.
2: I'm fine with the way things are.
0: Sure, Leela. We'll do it your way, as usual.
2: When we got home, both my daughter and the baby were asleep. I gave my mom a hug and excused myself to go through the mail that was waiting for me. One thick envelope stood out from all the others. Inside was an 11-page letter from Maria, my best friend in high school. We hadn't spoken much in years. Why had she sent this?
3: My dear Leela, I'm not much of a writer, but I haven't been able to shake this feeling that I should write to you. I don't know what's going on in your life. I'm sorry we haven't stayed in touch, but I want you to know I'm praying for you and that God loves you.
2: Honey, you know he loves me.
3: I know any mention of God probably seems strange given how wild I was in high school. I was a mess. I suppose we both were. All the guilt and regrets I've carried all these years were finally released a few months ago when I gave my life to God. My life hasn't been the same ever since. I wrote a poem about my experience that you can have.
2: I skimmed the rest of the pages and slowly read the last one.
3: I don't know what you're facing, but I do know the answer to what you're looking for. You need Jesus Christ as your Lord and Savior. He's the only one who can help you, Leela. God impressed a verse on my heart that I need you to hear. In the Gospel of John, Jesus says, I am the way, the truth, and the life. No man cometh unto the Father but by me. He's the only way, Leela. The only way. I'd love to see you and share more with you. I have so much more to tell you. Love, Maria.
2: Her concern for me brought tears to my eyes. That letter should have been a sign that God, the real God, saw me and really loved me. But I was too blind then to realize it. I was happy that my friend Maria had found something that worked for her, but becoming a Christian was the last thing that a Jewish woman like me would ever do. Besides, everything I learned from the Indian guru and mysticism over the years was that all paths lead to God, and it was up to me to create my own happiness. I had hoped marriage would meet all my emotional needs, but it hadn't. There was only one thing I knew for sure. I would never be happy until I ended my marriage.
4: Join us again next time as we hear the conclusion of this powerful story. Leela spent half her life trying to fill a hole in her heart that only God can fill. Is that your story? We live in a world where hundreds of false religions preach that you can earn your way to heaven one way or another. But the true God says that heaven is a gift we only receive when we repent of our sins and believe in Jesus Christ as Lord. How about you, listening friend? Maybe today is the day you ask Jesus to forgive your sins and believe in him as Lord so he can reveal his plan for your life. If you need help making this crucial decision, we encourage you to call 1-888-NEED-HIM. 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

0: 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This is program number 3945. 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

If Jesus came to your house to spend a day or two, if he came unexpectedly, I wonder what you'd do. And when you saw him coming, would you meet him at the door with arms outstretched in welcome to your heavenly visitor? Or would you have to change some things before you let him in, like burn some magazines and put the Bible where they'd been? Could you let Jesus just walk right in, or would you have to rush about to hide your worldly music and put some hymn books out? Oh, I know you'd give your nicest room to such an honored guest, and all the food that you'd serve him would be the very best. And you'd keep assuring him that you're glad to have him there, that serving him in your own home is joy beyond compare. And I wonder if the Savior spent a day or two with you, would you go right on doing the things that you always do? Would you turn the radio off and hope that he hadn't heard and wish you hadn't uttered that last loud, hasty word? Would you go right on saying the things that you always say? Would life for you continue as it does from day to day? And would your family conversation keep up its usual pace? And would you find it hard each meal just to say a table grace? And then would you sing the songs that you always sing and read the books that you read and let him know the things on which your mind and your spirit feed? And would you take Jesus with you everywhere that you had planned to go? Or maybe change your plans for just a day or so? Would you be glad to have him meet your very closest friends? Or would you hope that they'd stay away until his visit ends? Would you be glad to have him stay forever on and on? Or would you sigh with great relief when at last he was gone? You know, it might be interesting to know the things that you would do if Jesus Christ came in person

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2: I want you to take your Bibles this morning and turn to the Gospel of Matthew, Matthew chapter 13. I have homecoming on my mind. Of course, I shared that with you last week. It's going to be here very quickly. And church, again, there's a difference between us having a good Sunday and using this as an opportunity to bring people to Jesus Christ. You know, there are just opportunities that we get in all throughout the year and throughout our lifetime where we can that we might reach somebody that we wouldn't reach any other time. And I can't think of anything that Christ would want more for his church than on a Sunday like a homecoming Sunday for lost souls to be saved. There are people that might come to something like 175th church anniversary that might not come any other time. It might be an opportunity for you. There are people that are outside of Christ. They are not saved. And they might not come to just say, hey, look, this is our church's anniversary Sunday. I love you. You love me. I'm not gonna bother you every week. I'm asking you to come this time. And if you come this time, I won't ask you for another 175 years, okay? They might come. There are people outside of Christ. There are people away from Christ. There are people that we know that used to come here or maybe even someplace else, and they're away from the Lord, but it's just an opportunity to get them back in. There are people, you know, that, and I said this last week, there are people that, look, there are, just like anything else in life, there are good churches and bad churches, and the greatest error is the one closest to the truth. There are people that are saved, and Satan has a place for them. If he can't get their soul, he'll put them in some place that calls itself a church where they will never bear any fruit for Jesus Christ. They'll never be the Christian. They'll never be the witness that Christ wants them to be. There are people that need to be in a good church. Doesn't mean this is going to be it, but maybe this will be a day that we can reach some people for Jesus Christ. Lost sheep, sheep without a shepherd, those that are away from the Lord. And I want to encourage you, the next few weeks, the messages are going to be gearing towards our mission field. And to be mindful that we each have a mission field. We each have a circle of influence. There are souls for whom Christ died that God has placed in your life. I didn't say in the pastor's life, in your life, for you to reach. You're here because somebody reached you, whether you grew up in this church or didn't. And there's just as many that did not grow up in church as those that did. Somebody was here to reach us, and we still have a great work to do. And I need you to listen to me this morning, I need you to understand it's a very simple message, simple truth, okay? And let's stand together. If you're there, Matthew chapter 13, not going to read, obviously, all this chapter. Going to read the first 8 verses and then a few more verses later in the chapter for you. This is the parable of the sower and the seed, familiar one to us, but one that's meant to give us an understanding of what it's going to be like as we go about fulfilling our responsibility to our mission field. Jesus says, the Bible says here that in verse number 1, the same day went Jesus out of the house and sat by the seaside. And great multitudes were gathered together unto him. So they went into a ship and sat, and the whole multitude stood on the shore. And he spake many things unto them in parables, saying, behold, a sower went forth to sow. And when he sowed, some seeds fell by the wayside, and the fowls came and devoured them up. Some fell upon stony places where they had not much earth, and forthwith they sprung up, but because they had no deepness of earth, and when the sun was up, they were scorched, and because they had no root, they withered away. And some fell among thorns, and the thorns sprung up and choked them. But other fell into good ground and brought forth fruit, some 100-fold, some 60-fold, some 30-fold. Who hath ears to hear, let him hear. In just a few verses, if you would look over at verse 18, hear ye therefore the parable of the sower. When anyone heareth the word of the kingdom and understandeth it not, then cometh the wicked one and catcheth away that which was sown in his heart. This is he which received seed by the wayside. But he that received the seed into stony places, the same is he that heareth the word, and anon with joy receiveth it. Yet he hath no root in himself, but dureth for a while. For when tribulation or persecution ariseth because of the word, by and by he is offended. He also that received seed among the thorns is he that heareth the word, and the care of this world and the deceitfulness of riches choke the word, and he becometh unfruitful. But he that received seed into the good ground is he that heareth the word and understandeth it, which also beareth fruit and bringeth forth some 100-fold, some 60, some 30. Father, we thank you for your word. We pray that, Lord, that you would now bring a holy hush to this place, to our hearts, that you would calm and take away all the distractions, Lord, of life, and Lord, that for a moment our hearts, our minds, our attention would be arrested. Lord, as we give ourselves to your word and to the Holy Spirit, we pray that the Spirit of God would give his blessing to his word. Lord, that in this moment, as your son and your servant, you would fill me with your spirit, that those that hunger and thirst for righteousness might be filled. We'll thank you for it in Jesus' name. Amen. God bless you, church. You can be seated this morning. Of course, Matthew chapter 13 is the record of the seven parables of the kingdom of heaven. The kingdom of heaven refers to God's authority over everyone and everything in heaven above or earth beneath, now and forever. Four parables were given in the open air to the multitude by the seaside while Jesus sat in Peter's ship. The other three were given only to the 12 disciples when they went back into the house, Peter's house, in Capernaum. You'll find that in verse number 36. We're not going to go there today, but we will probably next week or so. Now, the parables of Jesus comprise about 35% of the teachings of the gospel. 35% of the gospel record is given to the parables. About another 35-40% deals with the last 8 days of his life. So there's a lot of attention. The majority of the attention in the gospels is given to the teaching of the Lord Jesus Christ, the parables, and of course, of his death, burial, and resurrection. Now, you understand, a parable is an earthly story with an heavenly meaning. Spiritual truth is understood in the things that are familiar to us. It's been said that all great teachings begin with the here and now in order to get us to the there and then. If we want to teach people things they do not understand, we have to begin with the things that we do understand. And a parable is not an allegory. An allegory is a story in which every detail has an inner meaning. Something like Pilgrim's Progress or the Holy War or the works of John Bunyan are allegories. They have to be read. An allegory has to be read. It has to be studied. You have to meditate on an allegory. But a parable has a single point. It's driving home a single truth, an individual truth. A parable is a message that only has to be heard to be learned. And a parabolic teaching guides us from where we are to where we ought to be, from the here and now to the there and then. It takes us from what we, from what we are to what we need to be, what we need to become. It helps us to discover and realize the truth to ourselves. There are things that we are taught that are only fully understood by personal experience. And a parable helps us to grasp a truth and experience it in our life. At the same time, a parabolic teaching, a parable, will conceal truth from those who are too lazy to care or to think for themselves. Now, I'm not going to go back, but if you read verses 9 through 17, you're going to find that the disciples came and said, "Why do you speak to the people in parables?" And Jesus tells them that because their heart is wax gross. Their heart is filled with other things. Their ears are dull of hearing. They didn't want to hear. They didn't want to learn. There were times that they came to hear Jesus. They liked what he said, but there were other times that when they heard what he said, they didn't care for it, so they tuned out. Do you know, understand that's true in every service? Now look, you didn't have to be here this morning. You came, but you know, there are times we come and if we begin to listen and if it's what we appeals to us and we want to hear, we keep tuned in. If all of a sudden the message takes a different turn that we don't care for, we can tune out. It was hidden to those, if you read those verses, who were blind to their own prejudices, to those that were too wise in their own conceit. And if they treated the Lord Jesus Christ, his message that way, you know what? No other preacher has any other expectation but to expect that our messages will be treated that way as well, whether they come from the Word of God or not. Truth is revealed to those who desire to know it. And it hides behind a mask to those that really do not wish to see or to hear or to learn. And you know what? This morning, there are some that you came to hear and you're going to hear. There are others here and you're just not going to hear. You're not going to understand. Your mind's going to wander. We can't captivate your mind. Or you're going to hold your phone where nobody thinks you can see it. And you're going to amuse yourself some other way. They did that with Jesus. And that's true probably in every message. But it begs this morning, did you come to hear? Did you come to learn? Did you come to grow? The parable was always spoken. It was always preached. Christ did not read these stories to the people as you would read to your children. He preached them. He recorded them in Scripture that we might preach them today. Now, reading causes one to meditate, and certainly you will read these in your Bible reading and meditate on them. But Jesus did not study Bible commentaries and dictionaries. He spoke extemporaneously, unrehearsed, to the multitudes and the disciple. And by preaching these truths and these matters, he touched the heart of the matter. He spoke from his heart to their heart in the moment, which always must be the case with preaching, even preaching that's prepared. There are things that just God gives. A message is a living message in the moment, and he moves in our hearts. He moves through the heart of the Son of the Man to the hearts of all men. And truth is to flash upon our mind and burn in our hearts and move us to decisions. And the seven parables of the kingdom of heaven have been given to us to show us a clear picture of the course of Christianity, of the church, and the dispensation of grace, as the Bible calls it. We also refer to it as the church age, and there's nothing inappropriate in that term. This is an age for the church to exist, to carry out the work of Christ and his mission for carrying the Great Commission, the gospel, to all the world, to our mission field and to the regions beyond, until the kingdom of God is established on this earth. Now, these seven parables, the parable of the sower, shows the result of the seed that is sown by the church. The parable of the tares shows satanic imitation in the church. I promise you, Satan always imitates everything that God does. That's why there's an antichrist. That's why there are false Bibles. That's why the beast has a false bride in the tribulation, because the bride, the church, is the bride of Christ. That's why there are false churches as well. And Satan imitates everything that God does. And he always mixes truth with a lie. He always comes and tells three truths. And in the Garden of Eden, though, he said, yea, hath God said. He questions God's word. The parable of the mustard seed shows the church laboring throughout the entire world for the kingdom of heaven. The parable of the leaven shows how corrupt doctrine has been put into the bread of life, the doctrine of the church. And again, this is what life is like. It is today. It's always been this way. Somebody, wherever there is truth, Satan will come and put leaven with the truth to corrupt it. By the way, people tend to think that just because a church grows to a large number and they have tens of thousands of people, that's leaven. People always gather and swell in large numbers where there is leaven in the doctrine. You look at the Lord Jesus Christ, 3.5 years after he left this earth, 120 gathered in the upper room. He preached to multitudes, but there were few that really followed. So don't be impressed by leaven. Let me tell you something. Roadkill swells up after 3 days on the side of the road. Doesn't have life. So don't be impressed with the size of the leaven. That's the whole point of that parable. The parable of the treasure hidden in a field shows God's people, the church, is a treasure hidden among the dirt and the filth of this world, scattered abroad prophetically. God knows where they are and has given all through his Son to redeem them. The parable of the pearl shows God's love for the church in heaven, which he will one day come to claim. And the parable of the dragnet shows the condition of the world at the end of the age. In every net there are fish you want and fish that you don't, that you cast back. There are keepers and those that you throw back. Now we're just going to take a moment, a little bit of time today for this parable. Christ has not yet revealed the mystery of the church. He'll do so about a year later in Matthew chapter 16. He doesn't refer to a dispensation of grace or a church age, but he clearly sets forth what the work of the gospel is going to look like in this period of time. And the parable's simple. That's the point of a parable. It's a simple truth. A simple tale with a clear truth. We have the sower, the seed, and the soil. It's as simple as that. It begins with the sower. John the Baptist is prepared and plowed. Jesus has now come to sow the seed. That's what he's doing here. This is a defining turning point in the ministry of the Lord Jesus Christ. He has left the synagogues and now sits and teaches by the seaside. He was not accepted by the religious establishment, but he was received by the common people who gladly heard him. In fact, they'd already, in the synagogue of Nazareth, they took him out. They wanted to cast him over the side of the cliff. They wouldn't let him in there because he disrupted everything that they taught and that they believed by revealing himself as the fulfillment of Isaiah 61. And he was no longer going to cast his pearls before swine. He went to the public house of worship, and now the public comes to him. And his voice is carried. It resonates over the surface of the water before the people in creation's natural amphitheater. But that sea also represents, as he sits there separated from the crowd, the separation between God and man. It represents the fact that once Israel had rejected him, his gospel would go into the world. John said in John chapter 1 that he came to his own, unto his own, but his own received him not. But as many as received him, to them gave he power to become the sons of God, even to them that believe on his name, which were born not of blood, nor of the will of the flesh, nor of the will of man, but of God. By the way, you're not going to heaven because your flesh is good enough to get you there, because you're a good person. You're not going by the will of man because somebody put leaven in your Bible and told you that there's some other way to get through Jesus Christ and to heaven through your own self-righteousness and your own merits. You're going by the blood of Jesus, or you don't go at all. Amen. That's the will of God. And I have to wonder, is Jesus, if he's sitting there in that little ship of Peter's, and there's some distance between him and the crowd that's gathered around, but I just have to wonder, if not far off in the distance, perhaps there's a field. And I wonder if there's somebody sowing the seed, physically illustrating this truth as Jesus preaches. The Bible doesn't tell us that there was. We don't know that. But it would not be outside the forethought or the ability of an omniscient God to arrange the scene for the sermon. Object lessons are often very effective. Now, that seed was sown either by hand or by trickling through small holes in a bag placed on the back of a donkey. There are different ways that we sow the seed, but the point is the seed's got to be sown. Yep. That means it doesn't get sown without someone sowing the seed. Sometimes it's through personal confrontation. It might be door to door. It might be the giving of a gospel tract. It can certainly be through supporting a gospel missionary. It could be sown on a bus route, in a backyard Bible club, or vacation Bible schooling, or a camp, or a revival meeting. It can be cast abroad through scripture projects and assembling John Romans and sending them to the missionaries, or even our own. It could be through the radio. But whatever the means, the sower has to go out to sow. He has to decide to sow. Now look, we know that Jesus represents the sower at this time, but we also know that there comes a point that he is now in heaven, and you and I have been commissioned with the task of being the sower. And if you intend to go, you'll never go. If you decide to go, you go. There's going to be a lot of people that won't stand before the Lord one day, and they intended to sow the seed, and they never did. Good intentions, don't get you to heaven, and they don't get the seed in the ground either. And the slothful man always has a reason not to go. You could read about that in the book of the Proverbs, where the slothful man turns on his bed like a door on a hinge. He says, there's a lion in the street. It's not safe out there. I can't go to an Islamic country because the roaring lion, the devil, is walking about seeking whom he may devour. We can always say, well, it's too hot today. I'll go when the weather's better. Well, now it's rained too much. The ground's too muddy. There's just a point where you just got to go put the seed in the ground. Say, well, it gets washed out. Well, you sow it again. You just, the sower has to decide to go. And let me just tell you something. Every person in this room, if you're a child of God, you're supposed to be the sower. And you're either going to make up your mind that you're going to sow the seed, or you're just going to know that you should and attend that you, one day that you will. And one day you're going to stand before God with a handful of excuses that he doesn't accept. You say, well, I was a caregiver for my spouse, and I had to devote myself to them. I gave my time to my children. You can make all the excuses you want. That doesn't change the parable. The first words that Jesus said unto them in the upper room, the first words, peace be unto you. As my Father has sent me, even so send I you. He didn't say, look, he didn't say, look at the nail prints in my hands and my feet. He didn't tell them not to be afraid. The first thing he said is, I'm sending you. And all throughout that 40 days after the ascension, it was focused on commissioning them, reminding them over and over again. Just before he ascended, Jesus came and spake unto them, saying, all power is given unto me in heaven and in earth. That's the kingdom of heaven. That's the kingdom of God that he was talking about in Matthew 13. And he said, go ye therefore and teach all nations, baptizing them in the name of the Father and of the Son and of the Holy Ghost, teaching them to observe all things whatsoever I have commanded you. And lo, I am with you always, even unto the end of the world. That word world is not cosmos, it's eons, until the end of time. Guess what? There's still time. He's with us today. And if there ain't no go, there ain't no low. People say, I just feel like God's not with me. Well, maybe because you're not going. You want the low? You got to go. He's promised his peace and his power. What more do you want? By the way, we pay for discipleship. There's a mindset. It was in our church at the time. Now, based on what we knew, what people knew at the time. Well, as long as they're winning people, that's all that matters. That's not true. He said, teaching them to observe all things whatsoever I've commanded. All things. Again, in this time when even in our Baptist churches, people aren't teaching all things anymore. They'll teach you a lot of things, but they won't teach you everything. If it's not popular, it's not what we're saying, it's what we're not saying. No, teaching them to observe all things whatsoever I have commanded. Teaching all the commandments of God. If we don't teach them all things, all we're going to do is wind up with leaven, which is what happened. And I just want to say the modern church has become satisfied with sending, but not going ourselves. We're happy to pay for a missionary to go, and our hearts swell and fill up with a little pride over the number of missionaries we support, the different places. We're happy to attend a soul-winning church where people in the church go, but we don't go. Do you sow the seed? Well, let's just give it an acid test. What seed have you sown this week? Now, I'm sure there's people here that have sown seed this week. But we have become like the wealthy New Yorkers in the Civil War who paid this poor Scotch and Irish immigrants. Men with fortunes paid for the unfortunate. They would give them $300 and send them in their place to fight in the war and do something else so they wouldn't have to go. And boy, they took it because that was a year's wages at that time or better. For many men, it was 6 years' wages. No, God doesn't send somebody else in your place. There's no proxies here. If you're saved, you're supposed to be a sower. And we're not to count our gain, and you have to count your gains and not your losses. We're not to be discouraged because some of the seed's been stolen by the birds or because it hasn't endured. What's the point in going? People come, they get saved, they get baptized, they come for a while, and then we can't find them 4 years from now. There's going to be a harvest. There's going to be good and chosen fruit that should remain. You're here this morning. And many of you have been here for many years. And there's going to be a 30-fold, a 60-fold, or a 100-fold. And you never know what you're going to get until the seed is sown. So sow all you can. Because the more you sow, the more you reap. That's the law of sowing and reaping. And the difference between the 30, the 60, and the 100 is the people with the 100, they just sowed more seed. He that soweth sparingly shall reap sparingly. But he

It's not a gadget. Now look, Jesus, he would use the fish and the bread to bring the crowd in and feed them. He would perform miracles. But let me tell you something. No one was saved because they were fed or miracles before. We're gonna feed people here on Homecoming Sunday. I hope they'll come. If they don't come for nothing else, I'm going to come for the meal. When Baptists meet, chickens die, okay? But that isn't what saved them. I just want to remind you today that the Bible, the Word of God, is still quick and powerful. And sharper than any two-edged sword, piercing even to the dividing asunder of the soul and spirit and of the joints and marrow, and is a discerner of the thoughts and the intents of the heart. You say, well, these people never get it. You don't know what's going on in their heart. And I promise you, the Word of God still does its job. It's still, the Holy Spirit is sent to this world to reprove the world of sin, of righteousness, of judgment. There will still be people, whether you ever see it or not, whether they ever show it or not, the Holy Spirit of God will convict them of their sin, of the righteousness of Jesus Christ, and judgment to come. And hey, we have sown the seed, we've done our job. They're accountable for the answer, how they answer. Now there might be a problem with the soil, but there's no problem with the seed. And that does lead us to the soil. The gospel of the kingdom will be received and be rejected in many different ways. Among those that do receive, some will bear fruit and some will not. Ivor Powell was a famous Bible preacher of days gone by, and he said that based on the type of soil, that some of the seed was stolen, some was starved, some was strangled, and some was successful. In verse 4 and in verse 19, we see the stolen seed. The breeze from that Sea of Galilee would have caught some of the seed and scattered it. The sower only wants it to go on good ground. But the wind carries the seed to other ground. By the way, everybody needs to hear it. Whether they receive it or not, the gospel is to go to the world. Christ died for all men, whether or not all men receive it or not. You want to know what the truth is? Most ground's hard ground. There's more hard ground than there is good ground. More hard ground than there is fertile ground. But Jesus died for them anyway. Do you understand that when Jesus died on the cross, he didn't die for just those that would receive him. He died for those that would reject him. That's right. He's not willing that any should perish, but that all should come to repentance. For God so loved the world, not the elect. Yeah. Like the Calvinist says. Yep. For God so loved the world, that whosoever believeth in him should not perish, but have everlasting life. Who have all men to be saved and come to a knowledge of the truth. So what do you care if it goes on the hard ground and gets stolen? The fields of Jesus, of Israel in Jesus' day, they were long, narrow strips, and they had the ground, like today when we till the ground, unless you're into the no-till. But typically, if you till your garden, you're going to have soft ground everywhere. That wasn't the case in the fields of Israel. They would till a certain portion of the ground, but in between each row, it was hard ground. They were long, narrow strips. It was the right of way. In fact, there was often a pathway that was used just like a road system to travel, because you would have to travel through fields to go. They didn't have an interstate system like we have. There would be main roads, but often you traveled through these paths in between the rows of the fields. It was, and they were called waysides or wayside roads. And some of that seed, instead of falling in the good ground, it fell on the path that people were walking. I've walked some of these paths. I've been on some of these paths in different places in the world. And I'm just going to tell you, they're as hard as concrete. They've been compacted by millions of travelers over hundreds of centuries. And the seed on the road would never penetrate the earth if it falls there. And let me tell you something. Some people are very hard. But the seed is, and again, we want to sow the seed where it's going to bear fruit, but maybe God's wanting somebody to, maybe God's not willing that they should perish either. That they at least have the opportunity one day and say that there was some seed there. So don't get offended when there's some hard hearts out there. You know, sometimes when we plant grass seed on a barren patch of ground, we cover it with straw or protective netting. And it's for two reasons. It's meant to hold the seed in place until the rain comes and it germinates, but it's also meant to keep the birds out of it. Isn't it crazy? We buy bird seed. Most of it's grass seed. And we throw it on the ground. You know what? The devil's going to come. The birds, there are clean birds and unclean birds in the Bible. And the birds that steal the seed are an unclean bird. In Revelation 18, Babylon, the capital of the kingdom of the Antichrist, is called the habitation of devils and the hold of every foul spirit and a cage of every unclean and hateful bird. I'm just going to tell you, there's people the devil's going to get to. He's going to steal some of the seed. He'll distract, he'll destroy. But he can't take it from the good ground.

0: only lost to those who harden their hearts. And again, you don't always know what's going on in the heart. There is that starved seed that we read about in verses 5 and verse 20 and 21. And I want you to notice something here. If you go back and you read this parable, for sake of time, I'm not going to do that. But only on the hard ground was it stolen. On every other type of ground, the Bible, Jesus used this word. It was received. It was received. The stolen seed was never received, but the starved, the strangled, and the successful seed did receive it. I just quoted John 1:12 to you. But as many as received him. I heard a guy one time say, I don't know where we get this idea of using this term, that we receive Christ as Savior. I thought, well, if you read John, the first chapter, he'd have answered that for you in 12 verses. But as many as received him, to them gave he power to become the sons of God, even to them that believe on his name. Let me encourage you this morning. Seeds sprang up in 3 out of 4 soil types. More had a harvest than not. Now, only one of the three grew up to be fruitful, which is another truth in the parable for us. But there are those that receive it, and they're not always fruitful. Have you ever been around the edge of any of the cornfields? You go out and look at the edge of any cornfield, and you know what you're going to find on the edges? You're going to see stalks that are 8 and 10 feet high this time of year, and you're going to see some that are still about 6 inches high on the edges. I don't know what the deal is with the edge. You'll have to ask the farmers. Is it a stalk of corn? It still is. It's still a stalk. That plant could not come up unless it had germinated and sprung up into life. Now, it's never going to be tall enough. It's never going to be what it's intended to be. It's never going to produce another ear of corn. But it's still there. Now, this stony ground where the seed was starved, no sower would ever intentionally cast his seed there because the seed is too valuable. They had carefully prepared their field by taking all the stones from it. But that's, you have to understand, in the land of Israel where Jesus was teaching this, is there are very common, it's not the most common ground, but it is a common ground where they have a thin layer of soil, but underneath is a hard limestone surface. And so what happens is they'll sow, and you don't know what the field is like until you sow the seed. Let me say something. You don't know what's going to happen until you sow the seed. By the way, whatever happens to the seed, that ain't your business. Our job is to sow. What happens to the seed after that, that's God's business. But what would happen is that seed would sprout up, and just like those little stalks on the edge of the cornfield, as the root went go down, it would hit that limestone, it couldn't go any farther, wouldn't come up, and wouldn't produce any fruit. But you didn't know that. You just, and whatever they did till, there was enough earth for them to till, but there was stone beneath it that they didn't know was there. And I understand that there's going to be those that don't understand and it's stolen, but there's going to be those that receive it and they hear the word and they receive it with joy and they're glad they're saved. They're excited, but they have no root in himself. They endure for a little while, but when tribulation, when trouble comes, and I'm just going to tell you, there's a lot of people. We could fill the church, we could fill 3 new buildings with the people that if they would endure the trouble, but some people don't endure the trouble. It just never grew. They were choked out. As soon as it got a little too hot, they wilted up. There's the strangled seed, the thorny ground. See, the thorny ground was the most common ground to be found in the land of Israel. More seed probably went to this than anything else. It's also the most deceptive. Because when the sower went forth to sow, the ground looked good and clean. In fact, it wasn't filled with rocks, and there was stuff already growing in the field. And because other things were growing in the field, it was an indication to these farmers. They would look for a field, not that looked like it had good dirt, but didn't have anything growing up. But they would see that there were certain fields where there were wildflowers that grew up tall and tares that grew up tall. But it was growing something, so it was an indication that there was good soil, that there was some depth of earth there. And so they would till that up. And presuming it to be good soil, then they would sow that seed. Because it had already grown something. But let me tell you what, you don't have to be a gardener very long to figure out this. It's a lot easier to grow weeds than it is plants. You know why? Because weeds don't bear any grain. They don't bear any fruit. Everything goes to themselves. But as soon as you plant something that's going to produce, And how many times you go out and, you know, in the fall, you're done with the garden and you till it up, but sometime between then and springs, man, that thing, it'll be full of weeds that you, and you've tilled it, and man, all those fibrous roots and the seeds that are in the ground and more seeds that are scattered, and by the next spring, I mean, that thing just grows up and it chokes it out. By the way, you could till your garden, plant your seed, and even if you put down the entire jug of Preen, and you only know what that is if you have a garden. It's a weed preventative. Doesn't work on the horseweed, the pigweed, and the button weeds. I don't care. You can have that thing clean as a whistle. Your little beans are coming up, your tomato plants, your cucumbers, your okra, all that. And I promise you, in 3 weeks, you won't be able to see your plants through the weeds again. And some people are choked out by the cares of this world and the deceitfulness of riches. Now, we can gripe about it all you want, but that's just the way it is, friends. And doesn't mean that they weren't saved just because they didn't do as good as you. By the way, maybe you're not doing as good as you think you are. But there was successful seed. You know what we forget? There's good ground out there. There's proven ground out there. There are people that are going to be saved, that are going, and Jesus said, "Ye have not chosen me, but I have chosen you." That's election, and that's for somebody that's already saved. "And ordained you that ye should go forth and bring forth fruit, and that your fruit should remain." Do you know why this church is here 175 years later? Did you know this church, one thing I learned, there's not a lot of history on the church going back to a certain point past 1920, back to the 1850s. But I have learned a few things. Did you know that the town of Vicksburg that the church is named after, which is the pastor's, founding pastor's daughter and granddaughter, Vicksburg, the town wasn't planted until the church had been planted 50 years before the town. The church came into existence 50 years before a town came into existence. Do you know why? Because coal mines don't put people in pews. The seed does. And when there were no coal mines, there was seed. And the only reason we're here today is because we've continued to sow the seed. There is good ground. There's good water. There will be a good harvest, and the harvest is related to our efforts. And what happens in a few weeks and what happens in the next few years until Jesus comes, whenever that is, will be determined by the efforts of the saints, because we are the sowers. And just plant the seed one at a time. Sow the seed, sow it everywhere. You never know what good it's going to do. You never know who it will do good. I read this story about a man by the name of told by a man by the name Herbert Gee. He was a famous British folklore storyteller, short story author, but he told a true story of something that happened to him personally once about the church that he attended in England many years ago, and I have a feeling this probably back late 19th, early 20th century. But there was he attended a small church, and there was a man in the church that had died. His name was Old Thomas. And Old Thomas had no family, had no friends. The church was all he had. And the day that Thomas died, Herbert Gee decided that he would attend the funeral. He didn't think there'd be another person there that came to the church for his service. And when he got to the church, he was right. He was the only one that was there. Not one person came to the service for Old Thomas. Now, in those days, they met at the church, and then they took the body to the cemetery. That was the custom in England, and they held the service at the cemetery. So Herbert Gee walked behind the funeral bier of Old Thomas and followed him to the cemetery. But when he got to the gate of the cemetery, there was a soldier standing there. He couldn't see his rank because the soldier wore an overcoat. But when the funeral procession arrived, Old Thomas and Herbert Gee, the soldier turned and followed them in. The pastor gave his message. And at the end of the message, as they put his body into the ground, that soldier lifted his hand in a salute. And when he did, his coat opened up, and Herbert Gee saw the soldier had the rank of a general in the Army of Britain. And the soldier noticed that Herbert Gee had noticed him. And after the closing prayer, he said, "You'll perhaps be wondering what I am doing here." The soldier said this to Herbert Gee. He said, "Years ago, Old Thomas wasn't so old. He was my Sunday school teacher. He said, I was a wild lad and a sore trial to him. He never knew what he did for me, but I owe everything I am or will be to old Thomas. And today I had come salute him at the end. I wonder if old Thomas knew. There are some things we just don't know because it's not our job to know. It's our job to sow. And he that goeth forth bearing precious seed shall doubtless come again. He that goeth forth and weepeth, bearing precious seed, shall doubtless, that's the promise of God. There's not a lot of promises in this world. With rejoicing, bringing his sheaves, the harvest, with him. Father, we thank you for the message this morning.
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thank you for tuning in today. And in the last couple of broadcasts, we've been dealing with a little bit of Bible, a little bit of American history, talking about our godly heritage and the fact that America was established as a Christian nation, presenting evidence to that along with looking at Bible truth. In Psalm 33 and verse 12, the Bible says, "Blessed is the nation whose God is the Lord, and the people whom he hath chosen for his own inheritance." And I don't want to sound like a broken record, but Ezekiel 20 and verse 5 tells us, "In the day that I chose Israel," God chose Israel. But I assure you that our founding fathers chose the God of the Bible and chose the principles of the Bible to establish our founding documents, our Constitution and Bill of Rights. And as we have been saying, where the Spirit of the Lord is, there is liberty. James 1 and verse 25 describes the Bible as the perfect law of liberty. The revisionist historians would have you believe that our founding fathers were a bunch of secularists who were godless and infidels living wicked lives, but history does not bear witness to that. History bears witness to many other things that prove the opposite. I'm sure that all of them were not born-again Christians, but they were God-fearing men, men that had a reverence for the Word of God, men who valued liberty and understood the principles on which it rested. 53 of the 56 signers were evangelical Christians, and all of them were at least God-fearing men. None were atheists. None were Muslim. None were Hindu. And Judaism has some history with us because Haim Salomon, a Jew, loaned the Continental Army in Washington $100,000 to finance the war, and he was later arrested in 1776 and charged with being a spy by the British government. So he paid an awful price, but he was a Jewish man who understood the principles that our founding fathers were trying to establish this country on. You know, in Genesis chapter 12, and America has always been a friend of Israel, and she has been blessed because of that. In Genesis chapter 12, God promised Abraham, he said, "I will bless him that blesseth thee, and I will curse him that curseth thee." And America has always had leadership in the past that supported Israel and was behind them. They are our ally in the Mideast. Where did the founding fathers get the idea for the form of government that they set up? Three branches of government: an executive branch, a legislative branch, a judicial branch. They got that out of Isaiah 33 and verse 22. That verse reads as follows: "For the Lord is our judge. And the Lord is our lawgiver. The Lord is our king. He will save us." I want you to notice the Lord is our judge. That is the judicial branch, and the Lord is at the head of it. The Lord is our lawgiver. That's the legislative branch, and the Lord is at the head of it. The Lord is our king. That's the executive branch, and the Lord is at the head of every branch of government, the triune God, thrice holy God. And I'm weary of the rhetoric about separation of church and state. If that statement's understood, it's not a problem, but there's nothing in the Constitution that talks about separation of church and state. And the way it has been interpreted in recent years, it's been used to try to keep preachers from having influence during an election year. They're supposed to have a gag order on them, be silenced. The media can lie, and the preacher's not allowed to tell the truth. The media can basically endorse a candidate, but a preacher is not supposed to do that. And by the way, that all came because of the Johnson Amendment when he was a freshman senator down in Texas, and it was payback
back for the religious people who rallied against him and tried to keep him from getting elected. And he tried to put a gag order on and has had success. The IRS has used that against churches for a long time. But the First Amendment contains no such wording. It says Congress shall make no law respecting an establishment of religion. That means both that Congress won't make a state religion or establish a state religion. It also means that they won't tamper with or try to govern a church from the state level. They're going to let churches be self-governed with the Word of God and take care of their problems internally. And it says, nor prohibit the free exercise thereof. Recently, we've had governors and mayors tell people that church was non-essential and they were not allowed to assemble because of the fear of COVID-19. Well, the truth is that there is no clause in the First Amendment that says that government should make no law respecting an establishment of religion, nor prohibit the free exercise unless there is a virus, unless there's something else. And they have likened the church to theaters. John Roberts did in the ruling in California. Theaters are places of entertainment, and the church is a religious organization. It is a place of worship. And if you don't know the difference between those two, you have some major problems between you and God and your understanding of the Bible. This is not a place of entertainment. It is a place of worship, and it has special provision in the First Amendment. No business has that same provision. The media claims it, but they're third on the list, and they are included, but they're not the primary recipients of the benefit of the First Amendment. That goes to the church, to religious organizations, and when you use the very amendment that was determined to protect them from intrusion and use it to intrude, that's a total perversion of the law. So the early draftings of the First Amendment, one said that they wouldn't, that the state wouldn't set up one denomination above another. One said they would not have a state church before they came to the final drafting. It is pretty apparent what the nature of the amendment was designed to do. You say, well, if it's not in the Constitution, where'd that statement, separation of church and state, come from? It came from a letter that was written by Thomas Jefferson in 1801 to the Danbury Baptists. Those Baptists in Danbury, Connecticut, in the Northeast, had heard that Thomas Jefferson was going to establish the Congregational Church as the official church of America. When they heard that rumor, they fired off a letter of protest. He responded and said, gentlemen, if the rumor that you heard was true, you'd have plenty of reason for protest. He said, there is a high wall of separation between church and state that shall not be breached. Then he continued in his letter to explain that they would still moderate their behavior and operate the government by biblical principle, but they would not tamper with the church nor set up a state religion. And he wrote back to them in 18. They wrote him a letter in 1801. He wrote back in 1802 and clarified that. And today, nobody seems to want to pay any attention to the context of the letter, only to a handful of words that helped them to accomplish something that was not the spirit of the letter. And the Bible goes on and tells us that liberty is based on biblical truth, and ye shall know the truth, and the truth shall make you free. You know, this was understood. What Thomas Jefferson said in that letter was understood and interpreted properly in the course of America for 170 years, that government would not establish a national denomination, and that they wouldn't tamper with churches and attempt to govern them from without.
1878, in a case, U.S. versus Lenig, the letter was used in its entirety to prove that government would not establish a denomination, but they would use religious or Christian principles for conduct and behavior, even in the realm of government. All that stayed the same until 1962. And in 1962, in a case, Engel versus Van Taw, the Supreme Court redefined the meaning of separation of church and state. They said it no longer means that we won't establish a state church or embrace one denomination of Christianity over the other. It now means no religious activity or exercise on government property. They took prayer out of the schools. They took Bible reading out of the schools. When I was a boy, they used to read the Bible over the PA system in the morning and have prayer in homeroom to start the day. I don't think that harmed anybody, and I was not a Christian at the time. I had no objection to it, nor did my parents, and I can't imagine why anybody would object to something that was so morally sound, but nevertheless, we're living in a day when I can't figure out the mindset of people. How could this happen in America, where they literally removed the thing that America was built on? They now are saying is not legal to be exercised in the classroom, in the public school, on public property. And, you know, I'll tell you how it happens. In 1908, Justice Holmes, who was about to take his seat in the U.S. Supreme Court, made a statement that's pretty condescending. He said the Constitution is what the Supreme Court says it is. In other words, he said it's up to our private interpretation. We'll decide what it means. The Founding Fathers didn't have a meaning of their own. Are you kidding? There's not only the letter of the law, there is the spirit of the law, and they were bent on protecting Christianity. You know, Samuel Rutherford almost lost his head for writing a document titled Lex Rex, which in Latin means the law is king. It was a rebuke to the king to tell him that the king is not law, the law is king. Nobody is above the law. No lawmaker, no legislator, no judiciary. Everybody is governed by the same law and the laws of the land. We hear people today talking about the rule of law while they're in the process of violating it. Well, my time's about gone, and I hope you're enjoying the history lesson along with the Bible truth that we're intermingling. But we desperately need to know who we are, where we came from, and this nation was founded as a Christian nation. My dear friend, we need revival from God, and we need to get back to our Christian roots.

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0: As they celebrate 47 long and glorious, loving years together as husband and wife, Don and Elva Sholobo of Jasonville are sharing this day of broadcasting with you. 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

We greet our friends everywhere with Chapter 4 of Thunder in the Heather, the story of John Knox. This is another in the series, Stories of Great Christians, and comes to you from the Moody Bible Institute in Chicago.

0: Historians going back to the 16th century have difficulty placing the time of John Knox's salvation. Since the records are so vague, we can only guess as to its occasion, although none have doubts as to its fact. At some point in his life, John Knox had come to embrace the beliefs of his friend George Wishart, a Protestant reformer.
1: Oh, my sides. I cannot believe it. The reticent Mr. Knox.
2: Well, he did me a fine service. If it had not been for his ferocity, I think the crowd would have killed me.
1: Standing up in the carriage, flailing his arms and roaring. Knox, I've never heard you say two sentences in a row. How could you carry on like that?
3: It was no laughing matter at the time. Someone had to attend to the bunch of them.
1: But weren't you afraid of them? They had ramming poles and clubs. You had nothing.
3: Aye, and that's an extremity which I mean to remedy.
2: What do you mean?
3: In the future, I carry a sword.
2: For what purpose, Master Knox?
3: For your defense. The next time such a scene takes place, I intend to have something to wave in addition to my arms.
1: Actually, Wishart, the man has an idea.
2: Oh, no. I cannot allow it.
3: Sir, you are the man to save Scotland. And I will not stand by and have your light put out by the rock of a dustman or the ramming pole of a drunken farmer.
1: You have made a disciple of our vinegary tutor, Mr. Wishart.
2: He is not my disciple, but the Gospels and Christ's.
3: Aye, but all the same, I intend to follow you around and see that you come to no harm.
1: Well, if you can guarantee that, Mr. Knox, you are better than us Protestant lords. We stand between the Cardinal Beaton and Mr. Wishart, yet do not feel as bold as you.
3: I am bold because I know my own heart.
1: Say what you mean.
3: My loyalty will not change.
1: Nor will mine to Mr. Wishart. Again, Mr. Knox, say what you mean.
2: Gentlemen, let us not quarrel over loyalties. Our one loyalty is to the Lord Christ. That binds us together. Even if our politics do not perfectly agree.
1: Yet I hope, Mr. Wishart, that you will soon come to see that revolution in Scotland is the only way to purge this land of evil.
2: I know more about the revolution of the human heart, sir.
1: So you do. And if the other lords are impatient with you because you will not preach politics along with the gospel, I am not. I am with you, as boldly as Master Knox here.
2: You arrest me, Mr. Douglas. I should not want to lose your friendship. And I am weary from the abuse of men.

0: Are you sure he's the great wisher? Why, the church is almost empty.
1: Of course he is. I heard him in Longniddry. There was a mob there then.
0: Why aren't there more people here today? All we've heard in Haddington was of his coming.
1: I don't know, but I don't like the looks of it.
2: The friends of the gospel, our Lord has told us that the servant is not above his master. The world hated our Lord, and today the princes of this world are set against God's people, who must suffer for a time. If a man believes in Christ, that man has Christ in his heart, is assured a place in God's family. The princes of this world, the Beatons, and the King Henrys of England seem powerful. But what is their power compared to that of God's elect? Who would you rather be? A tyrant on a throne, at enmity with God? Or a little man hobbling down the Stanagain, assured of your calling into God's very family?

0: I cannot understand why the number of comers was so small this afternoon, Mr. Wishart.
1: Untrue?
0: No. You have such powerful patrons in Haddington, yet I saw none present today.
1: John, you really ought not to bring that sword. Your arm must be frozen around it.
0: I'm proud to carry it.
1: But all the same, you will not need it anymore.
0: Why not?
1: I will tell you inside.
2: It is good to be in.
3: Beard is frozen.
2: You look sterner than ever, John. Come and thaw out.
3: Why will I no longer need the sword?
2: Here, read this.
3: So this explains why your patrons were not present this afternoon.
2: Aye. They say they're sorry that they could not come.
3: They give no reason.
2: Only between the lines.
3: And that is?
2: That they no longer care to risk the anger of Cardinal Beaton. That from now on, I am on my own. Without their patronage and protection.
3: They have left you to be devoured by the Cardinal Beaton's men?
2: John. I am weary of the world. For it is weary of God.
3: Well, that settles it. Instead of returning to the Lord Douglas, I will go with you to Edinburgh.
2: Oh, no, John. I forbid it. Return to your barons, and God bless you. One is sufficient for one sacrifice.

0: When I think of how cautious I have been in my handling of that gentle fool Wishart, I should have removed him long ago.
1: Excuse me, Eminence, but the man is not taken yet.
0: Are you the Earl of Bothwell for nothing? Surely your military genius will not be confounded over the taking of a frightened little Protestant creature.
1: Forgive me again, sir, but if being a Protestant were the man's only offense, I can assure you I would not be the one to do your dirty work.
0: James, what a way to speak to the Cardinal. You are too familiar. And I must admonish you again to leave your Protestant ideas and return to the church.
1: More foul?
0: Thank you.
1: No, what I hate about the man is his English love and heart. He's a traitor to Scotland, as are those Anglo-Saxon lords that support him.
0: Used to support him. A little pressure from me, and they are quick enough to betray him.
1: But not all the nobles are as afraid of you as those saucepan boys in Huddington.
0: The very point, James. We must snatch him up while he is here. Our castle is well fortified in case there would be a scuffle. However, Sunderland's and Lord Cutburn will deliver their little Mr. Wishart without a fight, I am sure.
1: What about that sour fool that carries that sword?
0: Mind how you speak of a son of the church, Bothwell. He is a priest, John Knox.
1: Some priest.
0: Nevertheless, an armless man. You can bring him along with Wishart, if you like. I shall admonish him.
1: And if he's fled?
0: Then let him go. He is of no consequence. His Wishart was dangerous. He is to burn.
2: The fire will not even burn. My Lord Sunderland's, it is such a cold night.
3: As dangerous as it is, with Cardinal Beaton so close to us in Elphinstone Tower, we must stay here. The roads are too dangerous for the horses.
2: But I must preach in Edinburgh.
3: It is not possible, Mr. Wishart.
2: Could we not walk?
3: On such a night?
2: Perhaps it would be safer than staying here.
3: That is true. I've heard that the Earl of Bothwell is with the Cardinal, and they've already planned your capture.
2: Oh, I have long ago ceased to fear only what I have heard. It is likely only a rumor.
3: All the same, let's sit out. I suppose the cold will not kill us.
2: I hope Master Knox arrived safely back to his barns.
3: I'm sure he did. I doubt if even the cold would dare attack him.
2: He's been a loyal friend.
3: Come on, man. You make me jumpy when you start talking in past tenses. I'll call the servants to get ready. The brisk air will put heart in

0: What a beautiful frozen moon there is.
1: I wonder what the hour is.
0: Ah, listen.
1: What is it?
0: Oh, the clock in the village over there. I believe it is midnight.
1: Well, come on, man. What are you standing?
0: Shh, wait. Listen.
1: I hear nothing.
2: Stand where you are.
0: I do not think we could outrun the horses.
1: It must be Beaton's men.
2: James Hatburn, the 4th Earl of Bothwell.
0: And I am George Wishart.
2: Name your companion.
1: You know me, Bothwell. Why should Beaton send you after a mouse?
2: Name yourself.
1: Duncan Sunderlands, Earl of Haddington.
2: Under arrest, both, by order of His Eminence Cardinal Beaton. Seize his sword.

0: There, I've captured all your soldiers. You lose the war.
1: Let's start again. This time, you'll be the English.
0: Ha, not me. My men are all bonny Scots.
1: And so are mine. We were just pretending they were English.
0: Ah, no, don't be cross. We'll start again, and this time, I'll be English. I'm Catholic.
1: Oh, brah.
0: This is King Henry. He has a chip off.
1: What was that?
0: I don't know.
2: Oh. Stop your play, parents.
3: This is no day to play.
0: What was the noise we heard?
3: Put on your jackets and come down to prayers.
0: What's the matter?
4: Come to prayers, lads. This is a day to pray to be delivered from the wrath of God that is to come. They have killed thy prophets, O Lord. Come, lads.
1: Oh, and my mother.
0: What happened?
3: The devil cardinal has burned Mr. Wishart. And on the very anniversary of the burning of Patrick Hamilton.
4: This is no time for tears. The lamb has been led to his slaughter, but woe to the one who did this deed. Let us go down and pray with thanksgiving that the gospel will yet triumph in this land of blood.

And so we conclude Chapter 4 of Thunder in the Heather, the story of John Knox. This is another in the series, Stories of Great Christians, and is brought to you from the Moody Bible Institute in Chicago.

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0: As they celebrate 47 long and glorious, loving years together as husband and wife, Don and Elva Sholobo of Jasonville are sharing this day of broadcasting with you. 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God bless your special day with countless joys and the years ahead with endless delight. Happy 47th wedding anniversary.

0: right, you know what that sound is. Get ready. It's time for Saturday Night Special. We hope you had a great day. And we're excited,
1: super excited
0: to be here with you tonight. Brother Harold going to be in the studio along with Brother Dustin, the man, the myth, the legend, the one everybody in Tri-County area knows.
1: Yeah.
0: Hey, we like to have fun on Saturday Night Special. We look forward to being with you tonight. And we might have a special guest come in later, so we'll wait and see. That'll be a surprise. But happy 47th wedding anniversary, Don and Elva Scholebo. They are our neighbors, and the neighborhood was pretty good till they moved in. It's my mother-in-law and father-in-law, and they live just down the road. I'm kidding. It's got better, actually.
1: Yeah.
0: I don't have to drive 14 hours to Alabama to see them.
1: Oh, there you go.
0: So, hey, maybe I'm being selfish, but I enjoy having them closer. So,
1: oh, man,
0: 47 years. So, happy anniversary to you folks. We want to know where you're listening from tonight. Where is your favorite city to listen from or state? Maybe you've never called in a radio program before. You say, hey, man, I want to hear my name on the radio.
1: There
0: but
1: you go.
0: We will say your first name and where you're listening from, but tonight is that opportunity to call and make a pledge. I'm just kidding. Make a pledge. We're going to give you something tonight at 8:30. Brother, I was able to go. Kimberly and I were in Terre Haute. We're going to do a $15 gift card from Chick-fil-A.
1: All right. Those usually go pretty hot.
0: And that'll be at 8:30. We do You've Got Our Number, so stay tuned for that. We're going to give you... We make things simple. It's really easy to win. You just got to be tonight. Let's do caller number 8.
1: 8.
0: Yep. That'll be at 8:30 when you hear Stay on Fire. But, hey, we want to hear from you tonight. We want to know what you want us to play. I am going to start off the program with something by The Inspirations. Give the World a Smile. And then, unless we get another song request, Hallelujah Turnpike. And I don't remember hearing that. So, but we'll talk about that when we come back, though. Here is The Inspirations. Give the World a Smile. You're listening to Saturday Night Special, the best live radio program in the Tri-County area on Saturday night, anyway.
1: That's right, brother. And if you want to make a phone request, we can give us a call at 812-847-7442 or text Brother Harold at 812-512-1039.

0: right. Those are two great songs to get the radio show started off. And I'll tell you, I had a great day, Dusty. We did Soul Winning today. We were over in Duggar. So we told some folks about the radio station. Most people, it's amazing, and we're out door knocking, inviting folks to church. How many people have heard about the radio station? Yeah. But there's still folks that have never heard. I said, and it's really a easy way to open a door to talk to people. Hey, we're out here telling people about the radio station. Oh, we got a radio station. No, we didn't know about that. And then transitioning on to an invitation at church.
1: Yeah, we've always got a good reception over in Duggar, too. You know, there's a lot of people open, so.
0: So, yeah, we had that. And here, just in 2 weeks, we're going to be having, we'll be celebrating our 2.5 weeks, our 175th anniversary.
1: Praise the Lord.
0: For the church. We've been preaching the gospel. Not broadcasting, but just preaching. I guess broadcasting, you know, through, from the pulpit, the Word of God. And so it's exciting. So if you don't have a church home, come visit us. So exciting day today, man. It was really nice weather.
1: It was beautiful.
0: Beautiful day. We did that. I worked on a house for a couple hours, and then I went home and worked on my house. You're going to be proud of me. I'm getting some jobs done. I'm paying somebody to do it.
1: Checking the list.
0: I felt so guilty a couple of weeks ago, you know, how a mechanic's always got a broke-down car. Well, I do. I'm a maintenance guy, and I've always got jobs. So the siding, we decided to replace the siding on our house. And I thought, Brother Dustin, was you here that night? And I thought it was only 2 or 3 months. But apparently, it's been, I was reminded that I started the project in October. So,
1: is that all?
0: I've been feeling really good. My conscience has bothered me. So, I had some guys come over, and we continued the siding project. And I added, I had to replace the two outside hydrants, water hydrants.
1: Sure.
0: And then we installed a window. When you, if you've been to our house, but you walk down the hallway, we have a bathroom at the end of the hallway, and it's always dark.
1: Yeah.
0: So Kimberly wanted a window above the shower, so I put one of those glass block windows so you can't see through.
1: Pretty opaque,
0: yeah, it's good answer, good word, opaque. Yeah. That was the word I'm looking for, opaque. And so I got that installed, and I got the trim on, and it looks really good.
1: Nice.
0: So anyway, I'm patting myself on the back.
1: If, there you go.
0: Guys,
1: don't,
0: so,
1: don't throw your shoulder out.
0: And so I think I'm going to have them fellas come over one more day and knock the rest of it out.
1: Yeah, your projects are the hardest ones to get done.
0: Yeah, right? I'm telling you, it's a real thing. But new siding, happy wife.
1: That's right.
0: You know, so.
1: Yeah.
0: But then I got to do this afternoon, I mowed the lawn. So I got out there. And
1: so happy husband, right?
0: Yeah, oh, hell, yeah, I'm real happy. I had my dog with me. My dog likes going out with me. Yeah. So I had her in a little pouch and driving around. But, well, guys, we're going to play a few songs for you here on Saturday Night Special. I'm going to play this one, Are You Ready to Fly Away? And then we're looking for your song request. Give us a text.
1: 812-512-1039 or give us a call at 847-7442.
0: You've always wanted to make that song request. I talked to a couple folks at Menards the other day and was telling them about the radio show, and the young man said he was going to listen. So if you're listening, call and I'll give you a shout out or text.
1: Yep.
0: So the next song is Are You Ready to Fly Away by Joshua Williams.

0: All right, what a great song. I'm so glad I'm a Christian, and I'm glad I'm saved on my way to heaven. You never know what's going to happen on Saturday Night Special, but, folks, it's always going to be good. We're playing your favorite music tonight. Got some, the phone has been, people have been calling in. People have been texting in. Brother Joe, long-time listener. Brother Joe has probably listened since 2003, I would imagine. He wants to hear, please play Somebody's Knocking at Your Door, and I just hope it's not the police.
1: No. I'll be pounding on your door.
0: Oh, Brother Joe, he should have put that, but we're gonna play that here in a minute. I want to introduce, we got a special guest in the studio, a brother
1: Lou.
0: Brother Lou is in the studio tonight, and I'm gonna try this. Can I try this?
2: Help yourself.
0: No, I'm not. tell us about your how to say your last name.
2: It's Lou D. Philip Antonio.
0: D. Philip
2: Antonio.
0: Philip Antonio.
2: No,
0: okay,
2: D.
0: I'm
2: Philip
0: from
2: Antonio.
0: Look, I went to Clay City High School. Come on,
1: it's three first names.
0: Three. So, all right. Well, Brother Lou.
2: Yes, sir.
0: Glad to have you on the show tonight.
2: Thank you.
0: You are in town attending. A church. I'm drawing a blank.
1: You're falling apart here.
2: Olive Branch.
0: Yes. I was. Brother Mike is over here. But you're going to be speaking at Olive Branch Baptist Church tomorrow morning?
2: Yes, sir. All day.
0: Okay, all day. Well, tell us where you're from, and tell us.
2: I'm from, right now, presently, I'm from Galena, Ohio, which is right outside of Columbus, about 15 miles north and east of the city. And been in Columbus 19 years this year, this month, been 19 years. And I'm an evangelist and a missionary to Zimbabwe, Africa for the
0: last
2: 3 years. And God's been doing some unbelievable things over there.
0: Mm. All right, you're going to have to tell us about that. And so how long have you been saved? I mean, when were you called to be a
2: pastor? I got saved in 1974, I was 16 years old. And then I ran from God for 5.5 years. And then God got a hold of my heart.
1: Amen.
2: He got my attention.
0: Mm-hmm.
2: And in a very unusual Italian Sicilian type way.
0: Well, I was going to ask, asked if you were Italian with the last name. And so, yeah.
2: Yeah, I mean, right to the bone, 100%. All four of my grandparents came from, my dad's parents came from central Italy, and my mom's parents came from Sicily.
0: Oh, wow. And is it true there's really good pizza over there?
2: In Italy and Sicily?
0: Yes.
2: No.
0: No Sicilian?
2: No, it's the best pizza is Americanized by the Italians that came here and made the pizza. But in Italy and Sicily, I've never been, but my sons have been, and they say it's nothing like, because the word pizza in Sicilian and Italian, it's pizza, and that literally means bread. So they make good bread, but they don't have pizza.
0: Well,
2: so they'll look at you and go, "You want what on that?" So they'll bring you a side and bring you some cheese.
0: Well, cancel my trip to Italy. I am. I'm a big pizza connoisseur here.
2: Well, you want to go there because they've got food that's just unbelievable. I mean, you
0: but no
2: won't
0: pizza.
2: Be disappointed.
0: All right. While you're in town, if you get a chance, stop by Goose Pond Pizza. Brother Mike knows where that's at. And so tell us a little bit about your ministry to Africa.
2: Well, our ministry to Africa started several years ago. It started when I was a boy, 12 years old, before I got saved. And God, on a Saturday morning, when all of us kids, farm kids, in the wintertime could watch TV. In the summertime, farm kids don't watch TV. But in the wintertime, we all sit around, and Saturday morning, we used to watch the cartoons. Now, I'm 69 years old, so cartoons were the good ones we used to watch years and years ago. Well, you'd watch the cartoons at 9 o'clock. They were done. You'd go downstairs, eat breakfast, come back upstairs before football started. You come upstairs and you watch, we watched Mutual of Omaha's Wild Kingdom. And Merle Perkins got on there one Saturday morning and he said, "Boys and girls, for the next two Saturdays, we're going to take a safari to Zimbabwe, Africa." Mm. And, you know, a crazy kid with a weird last name of 15 letters. He runs in his office. I ran in my little room, got my little dime store globe. I never knew where Zimbabwe was. I didn't know there was a country started with a Z. So that started at 12, that desire to want to go to Zimbabwe, Africa, and it just kind of stuck with me after I got saved. I remembered it, and several years ago, in 2019, I had a pastor invite me to go preach in Africa. I was going to be the preacher while he taught in some of the classes, mm-hmm. and I was going to be the main speaker morning and evening. And he said, "I want you to go with me." But then 2020 happened, and the whole world shut down, and so I never got to go. But he gave me a phone number of a guy. He said, "I got a preacher I want you to talk to." I said, "Who is it?" He goes, "A guy in Africa." He said, "I think you need to talk to him." And in my mind, I'd already relegated to the fact that I don't want to talk to anybody in Africa. Why? I'm an American. I'm an evangelist here in the States and doing what I'm supposed to do. And I said, "Nah." I said, "Tell me where he's from. If he's from anywhere else other than Zimbabwe, I wouldn't have talked to him." Guy said, "No, he's one of the big pastors in Zimbabwe, Africa, that he wants to talk with you." And I said, "Zimbabwe, give me his phone number." And that was 2019. I started talking to him in 2019-20, in 2020. And in 2024, I took my first trip. And that's when God opened the doors in 23, he said I could go. And I prayed for 1,000. I called him. We talked. Now we're brothers. His name is Rosert Sajena. And he's now, I call him Mufana. He calls me Mukoma, which is Shona, their language, which means I'm big brother. He's little brother. And we are brothers. He's part of we're family. And we have done some unbelievable things together. But I went over there in 2024 thinking, I want to see 1,000 people get saved. I just thought, this would be cool. I've never seen 1,000 people get saved. I called him up. He said, "Oh, my brother, it will be no problem." I said, "Okay." I said, "You figure it out. Tell me when to come." And I went in May, second week of May, when their school starts. And we got down there. And I got to the very first school, we had to drive 8 miles off of the main road, which is not a main road. And then we drove 8 kilometers in the jungle to get to the first school. And we get to the clearing, and all of a sudden there's a school building there and 715 students standing, singing, waiting for me to show up to Amen. Preach.
0: Is this a sign? Here's your sign.
2: Here's your sign. I walked in there and got to preach, and it was through an interpreter, and they stood there, they looked at you, they didn't move.

0: freedom to do that was just absolutely unbelievable. And that day, she called two other schools in the area and said, you got to have this guy, this white pastor. And
1: he's Italian.
0: Well, no, she had no idea I was Italian. Because there it doesn't matter.
1: Right.
0: I was the white guy. I was Murungu. Murungu means the white boss.
1: Yeah.
0: You got to have Murungu because he's going to tell you the words you need to hear. Mm. And that opened the door. That first day I preached in four public schools. That was the smallest one that day. The next several were over 1,500 each, or over 1,000 each. And that day, we saw 2,384 people, young people, trust Christ.
1: Wow. Amen.
0: And that year was just an unbelievable year. We went home. We had seen about 14,000 people trust Christ in 2024.
2: Praise
0: teachers.
2: The Lord.
0: It was just unbelievable. And right. God's done even more than that in the last couple of years.
1: That's amazing. I went to Tanzania 6 years ago. Our youth pastor and I went over there for help with the radio station they set up. And they would say, I think, Mzungu. And right before I left, white person. And it is really unusual if you've never been in the minority and you're just, it's an unusual experience. Before we left, they had a t-shirt at a little side store. It said, my name is not Mzungu. And so I asked the pastor, I joke around a lot. And I asked Pastor Jerry, I said, if I come back and bought that shirt, what would people think? They would think you were funny. So if I ever go back to Tanzania, I'm going to buy a shirt the first day. My name is not Mzungu. So we had, we'll tell a little story here. My favorite story, we left the hotel and we walked about half mile, three quarters of a mile to the church when we were there. And these two African women one morning started walking toward us and they had a baby and they were holding the baby facing us. And the closer they got, the louder the baby cried. And just the closer the baby got, and literally they were 10 foot from us, and the baby was screaming bloody murder. And they turned around and walked away, and both women were laughing. And so I asked Pastor Jerry, I said, you know, we had this unusual experience. He says, in America, they said, you better be good or the boogeyman's going to get you. And in Tanzania, you better be good or Mzungu is going to get you and suck the blood out of your body. So anyway, that's one of my favorite stories on a missions trip. But hey, we're going to hear some more from you here. We've got two song requests. Brother Joe, Somebody's Knocking at Your Door. And then,
2: yeah, Miss Risa from Sullivan, she wants to hear I Am That Clay by Mark and Liz Rogers.
1: All right. And I did mail the package this week, our gift. A couple weeks ago, I forgot to mail it. But last week's mail, or last week's gift, I did mail that like on Tuesday or no, I think I had my wife do it so it would get done.
2: So, there you go.
1: All right. We're going to go ahead and play these two songs by request. 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
3: Some

0: right, guys, you're listening to Saturday Night Special. You never know what's going to happen, but you know it's going to be good. We got a special guest, Brother Lou from Ohio, missionary to Africa, evangelist. He'll be speaking at Olive Branch tomorrow morning and tomorrow evening. And so how did you meet Pastor Kemp? Did you just...
1: I met Pastor Kemp many years ago at... I was coming down here, and I was preaching for Brother Jerry Ross, and I called Brother Jerry, because he and I were in school together, and I called Brother Jerry, and I said, Brother Jerry, I need some names of some pastors in and around your area that you know that I can just call and come down and, you know, come down and be a blessing. Come down and preach, and as an evangelist, get started. And Brother Kemp was one, he gave me Brother Kemp's number, and I called him, because I was staying at the Prophet's Chamber they had up there, and this was, man, had to be 12 or 15 years ago. Had to be. And we were all a lot younger than we are now. And so, maybe even 20 years ago. And so, I came down, preached for Brother on a Sunday night, preached for Brother Kemp, and then about a year later, preached for him again. And so, I haven't had any meetings in this area in a couple of years, and so he called me and told me about the surgery, and I've been praying for him, but Amen. He told me about all the things that were going to take place in his life and what was going on, and I had a whole bunch of other ideas about healing and all kind of stuff, but he was telling me all the stuff, and he said, I'm calling because I want you, trying to put you a couple places to preach for me. I said, man, I'd love to. So
0: we're glad you're here tonight.
1: Amen. Amen.
0: So, yeah. What was that your first trip to Africa you were mentioning?
1: That was 2024. That was my first trip.
0: And it's a lot different. I've talked to other missionaries, and it's hard for Americans to understand. We've always had the gospel. We were founded as a Christian nation, and so we have the foundation of Christianity, although we're drifting from that, leadership. But we were founded on Christian principles. When you go overseas, there is no foundation of Christianity. And a missionary brought that up one night. It's all darkness, voodoo, and spiritism, and different religions like that. So when you go in, you see a lot of people hearing the good news for the first time.
1: Oh, absolutely. I mean, most of our ministry is out in the jungles, in the rural settings, and most of them have never, they don't have TV, they don't have electricity, they don't have running water, you know, they have to run 8 miles to go get a bucket of water and carry it on their head, so they literally have to go run for water, they do, and so we're out in the jungles, and most of them have never seen or heard the gospel, and so have never seen a white person. I mean, they look at me, and a couple of them, they walk up, and they don't want to touch you, but they want to touch you. And so I'll rub my hand on my sleeve, and I'll go, look, it doesn't wipe off, I promise. And but they're scared to death. Many of them are scared. Even the adults, some of them are a little fearful because they've never seen a white man. And so this year, 2026, I brought my wife. Now, she's blonde-haired, blue-eyed. And, they were just in amazement because they've never, they don't. It's in all the girls are up touching her hair because they've never seen blonde hair and looking in her eyes. They've never seen blue eyes because they're all dark haired, dark eyes.
0: Right.
1: And so, but yes, it's dark there. It's dismal. But about 100 years ago in Zimbabwe, Africa, the Southern Baptists went over and went to the country about 100 years ago for the first time and tried to open up the country about 100 years ago they were preaching the gospel and they were preaching it pretty straight and getting people saved. And so there was a semblance in some of the big cities of organization and organized religion because the Southern Baptists are in there and they're, they did something. But they didn't drift off like they have in America. But they have in America. But over there, they still use the King James Bible or the Shona Bible, which is printed, and it's interpreted from the King James Bible. So they have a King James Shona Bible, and I just had in all the different people we've seen saved, they don't have Bibles. There's not a Bible in the store, and if you find one in the store, it's a trashy little paper one, and they want $20 or $25. Well, these people don't make $10 a day. They don't have $25 for a Bible. So most of the people, I've had police stations that I've preached in that have asked me, "Would you? Can you help us get a Bible in our language?" I said, absolutely. So I've got had an organization print us some. And so we got 21,000 in a cargo container. It's there, but we got now we're on our fourth attempt to get clearance to bring it into the country. But it's there. It's ready to go. And so as soon as we get it on the ground, we got to get the paper. And the paperwork, we've got to figure it out. Because the man on the ground, he's the man. He's done this before. It's just they change the laws sometimes on a weekly basis.
0: Right.
1: Just to keep Christians out, Christians down.
0: Yeah.
1: But yeah, that's what the devil does.
2: That's exciting.
0: Yeah. That's exciting, man. Just to see that, you know, you come here and you invite somebody and you get one person interested, where I think social media has really distracted a lot of people in the U.S. from looking for truth. They're looking for a quick fix, I guess.
1: Maybe.
0: But, hey, I'm going to play a couple songs. I hope you got a few more stories. We're going to be hearing from you until we wear you out, until you're ready to go. We don't keep you all night. But I'm going to play a song here. This is by Sound Doctrine. If you got any questions, feel free to text or call. And At the Rising of the Sun, and then the White Sisters, The King's Highway. You're listening to Saturday Night Special, and we are glad to be with you folks. In about 45 minutes, we're going to do the giveaway. What do we got tonight?
2: We got a $15 Chick-fil-A gift card.
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0: All right, folks, you're listening to Saturday Night Special. You never know what's going to happen, but it's going to be good. Brother Dusty in the studio with me tonight, and we got Brother Lou, and we've got another guy in the corner. I don't know, he's radio shy, Brother Mike. But I'll tell you one thing about Mike, though, Brother Lou. He has a natural face for radio.
1: Yes, he does.
0: he missed his true calling in life. So we
2: all kind of got that. Right?
0: Yeah. But I do like his
3: hair.
0: I do like Brother Mike's haircut. You know.
2: Yeah.
0: I always wonder, do I glisten like he does? You know, do I blind people from being bald? You know. So I don't know.
2: Or they call that the solar panel for geniuses or something.
0: Yeah,
2: like that.
0: Yeah. But hey, we have a special guest in the studio tonight, evangelist, missionary, Brother Lou. And say your last name again.
1: D. Philip Antonio.
0: Yes.
1: Yes. Hey, when I pastor, they call me Pastor D. Mm-hmm. But when they got mad, they could spit out D. Philip Antonio without much problem.
2: It's like your mom, right?
0: Yeah. Oh, it's amazing. We like having missionaries on because we hear about the mission field overseas and the reception. You know, the good news is the good news. A pastor has been preaching on sowing seed. And I listened to him twice. I don't want to, you know, I happened to listen to him. I was cutting the grass, so that was the only thing on the radio. But I heard his message a second time. But it was good. But he was talking about sowing seed. Go out there and sow the seed.
2: Yeah.
0: And so you had another story.
1: I've got a lot of them.
0: About the 25,000 people that you said you were going back over there for missions conferences. And
1: what? Every year I go, I spend between 4 and 6 weeks at a time over there. And this year, in 2025, I was praying for 20,000 people to be saved, because I thought maybe the 14,000 in 2024, my first trip, you know, 20 public schools. And these public schools range from 1,000, anywhere from 500 to 2,500. And but in 2025, I was praying for 20,000 people. I wanted to see, make sure this wasn't a fluke, wasn't just, but I it really wasn't, because of the need, the darkness over there, and just the honest reception. They want to know the truth. I mean, when they talk to you, anybody that talks to you, they'll walk up, no matter who it is, all the men, and they'll put their hand over their heart, and it's just a gentleman's way. They put their right hand over their heart. It's just a gentleman's way of saying, when they say hello, which is dependent on the time of day, but when they say hello, they put their hand over their heart and letting you know you're important. I've got you in my heart. This is just something they've done for ever. And so I get over there, and I'm praying for 20,000. And then about 10 days before I was to leave to go, God said, no, change it to 25,000. So I was praying for 25,000 in 2025. And I called my pastor, called different people, and said, please pray. And I get over there, and I called the man, Rosert, my contact over there. And I said, we're praying for 25. He goes, oh, yes, we can do it. I said, that means you've got to line up a lot of schools. He goes, my brother, they are calling me to make sure you're coming. And so we have 39 public schools and 2 big public colleges, Christians, quote, Christian public college, and got to preach for 4 weeks while I was there, and 4.5 weeks, and then we have a week of doing other things to get some other things accomplished. But in those 4.5 weeks of preaching in 39 public schools, we saw 29,000 people we preached to and had just over 26,700 saved or make public professions of faith in Christ. And that included teachers and workers, along with tens of thousands of students, which was just absolutely mind-boggling. It's just God answering prayer.
0: Right.
1: But what we have right now, we have a dearth of the Word of God and a dearth of Bible-believing churches.
2: Amen.
1: So now,
0: getting out the gospel, people here in America aren't. You don't see a lot of people. It seems like not as many people are witnessing and going out trying to get people saved, you know. And
1: Right. Well, there was a time you could go into the public schools many, many years ago. They had crusades, and you went into the public schools, and you went everywhere because people wanted to hear. I mean, towns would shut down, but America's changed. When you get off the plane in Zimbabwe, Africa, you go back 100 to 125 years. I mean, no running water, no electricity, and everybody's smiling and friendly and pleasant,
0: right,
1: and wanting to know the truth.
2: Amen.
1: I never, when I handed them a Bible, when I handed them a gospel tract, or when I just decided to speak to them, I've never seen a tract on the ground. I've never had anybody say, no, I don't want that. I've never had anybody say, no, too busy, don't want to hear what you have to say. No one has ever stopped me from giving them the gospel, ever. They'll stop what they're doing completely and look you dead in the eyeball because they want to know the truth.
2: Crazy.
1: It's exciting.
0: Yeah, and we went to the Philippines just in mid-May for two weeks. A group of us went for medical missions, and same thing. People would come, and they would bow their head a little bit,
1: yes,
0: and as a gesture of respect,
1: yes, mm-hmm,
0: the young people even. And it was like, whoa. You know, it's just... Even though money does not buy happiness and cannot provide fulfillment, which is what many, many people in the U.S. are trying to fill your life with, things to make you happy.
2: Right.
0: These people are making $500 a month, and they're happy, and they are very respectful. So it is really neat to be. I always encourage people. I do the jail ministry on Sundays at Juvenile Justice Center. I tell those kids, get in a church, go on a missions trip, get part of a be part of a youth group, and go on a missions trip.
1: Yeah,
0: and so you're going to see God's got a plan and purpose for you.
1: He certainly does.
0: All right,
1: it's an amazing thing to watch God work and let Him work when I never thought He would literally let me go to Zimbabwe, Africa. When he told me as a 12-year-old boy. I don't mean he told me, but
0: right.
1: I mean, I just knew that this white boy was supposed to be there. Lost as a goose in a snowstorm. I didn't get saved till I was 16, but I just knew. And when I got saved, that's the first thing that I was reminded of, is that day that Merle Perkins on that Mutual of Omaha's Wild Kingdom said, boys and girls, we're taking a safari for the next two Saturdays in Zimbabwe, Africa. I was looking at all the animals, but I noticed all the people in the bushes, all the jungle people, and people just trying to make it. And, man, it's remarkable what God has done.
0: Well, we're glad you stopped by tonight. I got some more questions, but I'm going to play a couple songs, guys. I've got a song here by Bruce Fry, Barefooted and Running Free, and then Oh My My by the Gospel Light Singers. So we hope you're enjoying the program tonight. We do this every Saturday night. And so give us a call tonight, 847-7442, or text
2: 512-1039.